Old Blues, this is David Blaine, and you're listening to the best blues radio in British Columbia's Shuswap. Starting today's show from 1956, 70 years ago, is the great Howlin' Wolf with Smokestack Lightning.

This is David Blaine. You're tuned in to Balmoral Blues. We were just listening to Howlin' Wolf with Smokestack Lightning. One thing you can't copyright is a song or book title. So Greg Copeland borrowed the song title, Brown Eyed Handsome Man from Chuck Berry, and made up his own song. This is The Blues Cats featuring Greg Copeland with Brown Eyed Handsome Man from the album The Soul of Blues.

Here we go. Well, I was born

to the blue. That was Doug Duffy and Bad with Sinking Into the Blues from their latest album, Souvenirs. And from Ottawa's Sherry Harding, this is Rainy Day from her fine Richard Cooper written and produced album, Storyland.

Welcome back to Balmoral Blues. We were just listening to the Tom Wilson-led collaboration Lee Harvey Osmond with Kingdom Come from the album Mohawk. Blue Moon Marquee is a husband and wife duo of A.W. Cardinal of Woodland Cree from Northern Alberta and Jasmine Collette, who perform a kind of blues gypsy jazz hybrid. Last year, they collaborated with the Northern Cree, a powwow and round dance drum and singing group based in Maskawacese, Alberta. The collaboration emerged from A.W. Cardinal's long-held conviction that blues and Indigenous music have always been connected, not just historically, but spiritually. The resulting album is a great mashup of each group's unique identity on mostly blues cover songs. From Get Your Feathers Ready, this is Blue Moon Marquee and Northern Cree with two tracks, starting with the original Put Your Feathers On, followed by Rollin' and Tumblin'.

We were just listening to Blue Moon Marquee featuring Northern Cree with Rollin' and Tumblin' from the album Get Your Feathers Ready. And from Kamloops, this is Jake Soberlock with I Can't Stop Lovin' from his forthcoming album, I'm in Trouble.

Welcome back. We were just listening to Etta James with Tell Mama, one of her best known songs. You can make a blues request or comment about this show at radio.balmoralblues@gmail.com. And there is a request for some Janis Joplin. For Susan, here are two from Janis, starting with One Good Man, followed by Get It While You Can.

By request for Susan, that was the great Janis Joplin with Get It While You Can from her final album, Pearl. Joplin's often thought of as an interpretive singer and is rightly famous for her versions of songs like Summertime, Ball and Chain, and Me and Bobby McGee. But she was also a good songwriter. Next up is her song, What Good Can Drinking Do, performed by Carolyn Wonderland.

Welcome back to Balmoral Blues. We were just listening to the King Carlos Band with their version of J.B. Lenore's I Feel So Good from the album Blues Medicine. And from Alberta's Ethan Askey, this is Diggin' the Kootenays, which border on Alberta and B.C., and not too far from the Shuswap, where Balmoral Blues is produced and recorded.

We were just listening to Jody K. Victor with Pride and Joy from her album Soul Patrol. And that's almost all the time we have left, but we'll close with Denise LaGrassa on I'll Play the Blues for You from her album A Crossroads Communion. And until next time, this has been David Blaine with Balmoral Blues.

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1: Bonjour tout le monde. Minasan, konbanwa. Welcome to Jazz Boulevard, syndicated radio. I'm Moz Taylor. This week, show number 925. And if you can't stay for the whole program, or you want to hear it again, you'll find links to this week's podcast from our Mixcloud channel, along with playlist information on the program's website, jazzboulevard.ca. On the site, you'll also find our links to social media, or if you like the show, you can hit that like button on Facebook, or follow us on Twitter, or at Jazz Boulevard. And if you'd like to see some of the artwork associated with the artists we're playing on the show each week, check out our link to Instagram. A lot of new music on the program this week, which is going to include the latest releases from West Coast Canadian flautist Tom Keenlyside, and a bit further down the coast, LA guitarist Doug McDonald. Also, we'll check in with some of the recent releases from tenor player Jared Sims and the piano trio of Sam Ross. So hope you can stay for the whole show. We'll start it this week with music from B3 player Dr. Lonnie Smith, an album that came out in 2021, and on a couple tracks, saw him working with singer Iggy Pop. So we'll take a listen to one of those. This is from the album Breathe, a hit in the early 60s for Donovan, Sunshine Superman.

You're listening to Jazz Boulevard. I'm Moz Taylor. Our opening set wrapping up with music from singer Stacey Kent off of a live recording in Paris in 2011 from the album Dreamer in Concert. We heard If I Were a Bell. It featured some solo work from Graham Harvey on piano and Jim Tomlinson on tenor. Music from the recently re-released album from Canadian drummer Joel Haynes and his trio of pianist Tilden Webb and bassist Jody Prosnick. Music originally recorded in 2005 and re-released off Cellar Live Records, originally from Burlington, Ontario, from the album The Time Is Now. We heard Blackbird. And the set started with music from B3 player Dr. Lonnie Smith, an album that was out in 2021 called Breathe, the track Sunshine Superman, Iggy Pop vocals, Jonathan Kreisberg on guitar, and Jonathan Blake on drums. Well, coming up now, a set of all new releases. We'll get to the latest material from LA-based guitarist Doug McDonald, also Vancouver flautist Tom Keenleyside's new album. But we'll start with music from bassist Alexander Claffey, a Harold Mayburn tune called There But For the Grace Of.

You're listening to Jazz Boulevard. I'm Moz Taylor. A set of all new releases, wrapped up with music from the LA jazz scene from guitarist Doug McDonald, working with a group of musicians he calls the LA All-Star Octet. From his new album, Overtones, we heard Ricky Speaking, a tribute to saxophonist Ricky Woodard. And on that track, we heard some solo work from pianist Bill Cunliffe, also saxophonist Kim Richmond. Moving further up the West Coast before that, into the Vancouver area, latest album from flautist Tom Keenlyside, his composition called Palo Amor de Musica Triste, from his album A Night at the Expresso, and that's just being released off Cellalive Records. Guest on that track, trumpet player Brad Turner, also features some solo work from pianist Miles Black. And the set started with the latest release from bassist Alexander Claffey called Good Spirits, the track There But for the Grace Of, tune written by Harold Mayburn, trumpet player Benny Banach III, tenor player Nicole Glover, pianist Julius Rodriguez, and drummer Joe Farnsworth. And that was music recorded at GB's Juke Joint in Astoria, New York in 2021.

Well, in our last set, we wrapped it up with music from Vibes player Milt Jackson, a recording from 1990, title track off of his album The Harem, working with pianist Cedar Walton, bassist Bob Cranshaw, saxophonist Jimmy Heath, flautist James Moody, and drummer Kenny Washington. An older recording before that, March 1956, from Ella Fitzgerald, the Cole Porter tune It's All Right With Me. I took that off of a compilation that was out in 1996, Essential Ella. Well, that was originally a 1956 release. Ella Fitzgerald sings the Cole Porter songbook. Interesting about that album, it was inducted into the Grammy Hall of Fame in 2000, and as well, it was the first album released on the Verve record label. Music before that from pianist and composer Sam Ross, his composition Beauty Has No Ceiling, from the album Live at the Mirror Room. That saw him working with his piano trio of bassist Simba Distress and drummer Dr. Demi Murid, an EP release with six tracks. And this has started with music from Origin Records, latest release from tenor player Jared Sims, his composition and title track from the album Against All Odds, Steve Fell guitar. And that's his 10th solo recording, music out of the Boston area. Hey, and just a reminder, you're listening to Jazz Boulevard. I'm Moz Taylor. We're here every week with 2 hours of jazz. And if you can't stay for the whole show, or if you're just tuning in, you'll find links to this week's podcast, along with playlist information, at the program's website, jazzboulevard.ca.

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0: A new album just being released from multi-instrumentalist David Chesky. His latest project called Graffiti Jazz, where all the tracks just have a number. The one that we listened to was Graffiti Jazz number 2. And that's a solo album that sees him exploring working with virtual instruments and creating atmospheric soundscapes. He's also the founder of Chesky Records, a label that's put out over 500 albums. And with this latest release, he's launching his new label, the Audiophile Society. A duo recording before that from Sting, singing his tune, Consider Me Gone, working with bassist Christian McBride from Christian's album, Conversations with Christian, that was out in 2011, and saw him in duo settings with a number of other musicians like Hank Jones, Russell Malone, and others. Someone who hails from Guelph, Ontario before that, cellist Zoe Keating, now based in California. From her album Into the Trees, we heard Escape Artist. And the set started with music off Blue Note Records, bassist Marcus Miller, from his album Aphrodisia, Papa Was a Rolling Stone.

You're listening to Jazz Boulevard. I'm Moz Taylor. Couple of new albums wrapping up that last set. We finished up with the latest album just released from pianist, composer, and arranger, New Yorker Bill O'Connell, from his album A Change Is Gonna Come. We heard Enough Is Enough. That was off Savant Records. Craig Handy on sax, Lincoln Goines on bass, Steve Jordan on drums, and percussionist Pedrito Martinez. And a new album out of the Belgian jazz scene from bassist Piet Verbist, the album Secret Exit to Another Dimension. We heard the Monk composition Panonica, Hendrik Breckman on guitar, and Lionel Bouvens on drums. Music recorded in Antwerp, Belgium in September of 2020. And he's someone who's been a major figure on the Belgian jazz scene for decades. His fifth album on Origin Records. And big band music got us started. Trumpet player Randy Brecker, working with the Danish radio big band from the album The Jazz Ballad Songbook. We heard Goldfinger. Some additional solo work from trombonist Steen Hansen. We'll head into our final set with music out of the Beatles catalog from guitarist Paul Silberglied. This is from his album The Hidden Standard, Eleanor Rigby.

We're going out this week with music from tenor player David French off of his album Dance of the Bees. Track Ballad from Nowhere. Rick Swager on guitar, Andrew Downing on bass, and Nick Fraser on drums. Music recorded in Toronto in 2010. Back to March 1975 before that, and some gypsy jazz from violinist Stefan Grappelli, working with the Diz Desley Trio, the album Violinspiration, and Sweet Lorraine. Some solo work from Diz Desley on guitar, and bassist Isla Eckinger. And Grappelli became known after working with Django Reinhardt, with whom he founded the Hot Club Quintet of France in 1943. And the set started with music from guitarist Paul Silberglit off of his album The Hidden Standard. We heard Eleanor Rigby. Part of his core sextet includes trumpet player Eric Jacobson and saxophonist Eric Shore. I always look forward to hearing from you folks, so go ahead and email any comments to moz@jazzboulevard.ca. And of course, let me know where you're located in the world. That's going to be a wrap for this week. Look for a link to this week's podcast from our Mixcloud channel, along with playlist information on the show's website, jazzboulevard.ca. 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This is Moz Taylor, signing off now and inviting you to join me next week for our next program. Hope you enjoyed the music on this week's show. Thanks for tuning in.

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That was Animal Souls with Colorful Land featuring Ella Blame. And this is your Tuesday morning indie wake-up call. Jesse Bell in the cut once more. I know. You thought you were rid of me, and yet here I am. Still filling in on Tuesday mornings. We will have that situation sorted come September. That much I can tell you. A lot of very exciting changes coming to CFRC in the near future. But that's a conversation for another day. Let's get back to the tunes. Coming up next, we've got Avery Laird with Lucky on your Tuesday morning indie wake-up call.

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We are back with your Tuesday morning indie wake-up call on CFRC 101.9 FM. That was V and the Invisible with Losing Here. Prior to that, we had Water Cooler with Sunshine. We heard from Wester Medicine Show with Little Pine and Avery Laird with Lucky. And let's throw it over to a local release. This is a new track coming to you from Chris Jaguar. This is Make It Last, and we're also going to have a brand new release radar coming in right after that, courtesy of Oscar Evans.

Coming up now on this week's Release Radar, in partnership with the Kingston Music Office, we're pleased to present the final single from local jazz musician Oscar Evans's upcoming album, Sound Permutations. 3 AM is a high-energy song using dance beats to inspire free jazz improvisation that will keep you grooving until the full album is released in September. Follow the artist at Oscar Mayfield Evans on Instagram to stay up with the latest news. And if you're a local musician wanting social media promotion and airplay on CFRC's channels, complete the Release Radar submission form on the Kingston Music Office website or via visit kingston.music on Instagram. 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

Welcome back to your Tuesday morning Indie Wake Up Call. Jesse Bell in the studio with you, and you just heard from Walgreen with Dovetail. Prior to that, we had a sneaky little promo for our Gales Game Day broadcast starting August 30th officially, but I suspect August 22nd I'll have a preseason game on the airways for you as well. Keep your eyes peeled, your ears open for more details. We also heard from Benjamin McWebb with Passing. We had Vicky Love Lee, that's L-O-V-E-L-E-E, with I Can Be Anyone. We heard from Fiona Vare with Family Guy, yes, as in the show. We had a Release Radar, courtesy of Oscar Evans, called 3 AM, and we kicked off that music block with Chris Jaeger and Make It Last. Coming up next, we've got Clay Pigeon with She'll Speak to You When She's Ready on your Tuesday morning Indie Wake Up Call.

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We're pleased to present Put 'Em Up, the latest single from Nolan Hubbard with Nicholas Lennox on saxophone. The self-produced track features a unique mix of influences, including jazz, hip-hop, and bossa nova colors, against the backdrop of Hubbard's signature melodic singing, guitar playing, and exciting production moments, alongside a masterful solo by Lennox in the outro. Touching on themes of building frustration with modern society while trying to preserve an outlook of peace and togetherness, the new track will also be on Hubbard's soon-to-be-released album. Want to be highlighted next time? Complete the Release Radar submission form on the Kingston Music Office website or via visitkingston.music on Instagram. 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

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This is your Tuesday morning indie wake-up call on CFRC 101.9 FM, and that was Flora Reed with Wake Up Laughing. Prior to that, we had another new release radar for you, courtesy of Nolan Hubbard. Put him up. I actually saw Nolan Hubbard strolling by at the Princess Street Promenade, which was a cool little moment. We heard from Oh the Music with Ici Par Là, The Rest of Me. Pardon me, my goodness. Dipping into a different language completely shreds my vocal cords, apparently. We also had the Allwells with Any Day Now, and we kicked off that music block with Clay Pigeon. She'll speak to you when she's ready. Coming up next, we've got Michaela Slinger with Masquerade on your Tuesday morning Indie Wake Up Call.

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1: 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We look forward to singing with you!

That was Say Hi with, and then some miniature golfing, which is always a welcome addition to any day on this here earth. Jesse Bell with you here for your Tuesday morning Indie Wake Up Call. Prior to that Say Hi track, we heard from Biblical with Last Thing I Remember, which is classified as stoner rock, and yeah, I think they hit the nail right on the head. We also heard from Gliss, that's G-L-I-S-S, with Into the Water, and we kicked off that music block with Michaela Slinger and Masquerade. Coming up next, folks, we have got music from Angel Olsen with The Waiting. We're going to hear from Zavala with Mirrors. And we've got some more kind of electro and electropop following up right after that. So stay tuned. A lot of high energy stuff coming your way. Jesse Bell here in the studio. Hope you're enjoying the show so far, and I hope you'll stay tuned.

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1: 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Your new and old favorite songs are coming in hot. I make a

That was Antartico Vespucci with Come to Brazil. Prior to that, we had The Pink Dust with Evermore, Shigeto with Need Nobody, Witching Waves with Twister, Zavala with Mirrors, and Angel Olsen with The Waiting. And if you're waiting for me to get to our next track, you won't have to wait long because we are running out of time here on the Tuesday morning Indie Wake Up Call. We are going to play back-to-back here, Billy and Dolly with Please. We're going to hear from Shaky Graves with Counting Sheep. And we're going to end things off with Rosa Walton and Taking the Roof Down to put a nice little bow on your Tuesday morning Indie Wake Up Call. Thanks for joining me today, folks. This is Jesse Vell live in the studio, and I'm signing off and heading on my merry way. And I hope the rest of your day is the best of your day. Be well, be safe, and be sure to stay tuned for more CFRC goodness.

0: CFRC is stoked to partner with KPP Concerts on an awesome summer lineup. On June 27th, be sure to catch Long Range Hustle and Psychobilly legends Reverend Horton Heat on June 28th. On July 3rd, check out alt country legend Fred Eaglesmith, followed by folk punk legend Billy Bragg on July 5th. Emo is alive and well on July 8th with Arms Length and Mo Kenny come to town on July 9th. Hip-hop pioneer Souls of Mischief are here on July 21st, and we'll get some hardcore action with Spaced on July 23rd. Almond Monica brings Arabic Jazz to Kingston on August 7th, and finally, August 9th, you can see Lucero Ben Nichols. For tickets and full information on these and other awesome shows, visit kppconcerts.com.
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4: Well, hey there, everybody. It is time now for When We Wake.

I am your host, Andrew Shaver. You've got me for just under 60 minutes. And on today's program, I've got no wake-up call. It is just wall-to-wall, chock-a-block, terrific new music from across this country. On the show today, we'll hear new music from Halifax's Strange Plants, Montreal's Chris Velen, Vancouver's Joe Abbott, a fantastic new collaboration between Field Guide and Georgia Harmer, and much, much more. But we'll kick it off in Toronto, new from Rise Carmine. From their album Under the Red Light, this is Terrestrial Love. Welcome to When We...

Okay, I had a terrific time listening to that one. Halifax's Strange Plants with their new one, What a Time. Now, I knew Lisa SQ when she was an actor in Montreal. Quite a good one, too. Does she still live in Montreal? No. She lives in Hamilton. Does she still act? Maybe. I know she puts out music, and it's quite good. This is Fume.

new from Montreal's Chris Velen with Planes. Vancouver's Joe Abbott has a new album out, and I like it a lot. It's called Duster. From it, this is a duet with Cat Clyde called You'll Never Know My Heart.

That is new music from Alberta-born Toronto-based Sister Ray. New one called Planet News. Sister Ray will be joining Bahamas on a bunch of dates in the States this fall. That's a nice double bill, hey? Speaking of nice double bills, Field Guide and Georgia Harmer have put their heads together on this one. It's called Party of One on When We Wait.

from a forthcoming album due this fall entitled Twilight of the Empire. That's Edmonton's King of Foxes with the orchestra. Seems a shame to go all the way to Edmonton and hear only one. Edmonton's Chic Chameleon has a debut album coming out in August called Losing Slowly. From it, this is Shade Your Way.

right, look, we did two from Edmonton. Let's do two from Montreal. That was Isaac Simmons from Murmurs Orchestra Volume 2 with The Joy of It. And now here's the Barr Brothers from their excellent Let It Hiss album. This is Owning Up to Everyone on When We Wake.

That's the Barr Brothers out of Montreal. Now this is Portraitures out of Toronto. And as the lyrics on this song indicate, a very specific part of town that I remember very well. It's Museum.

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1: Okay.
0: Halifax's Amelia May has a new tune coming July 31st, so depending on when you're hearing this show, it might be out already. Here's its radio premiere. It's called Changes.

New music from Amelia May, Changes, releases July 31st. Speaking of changes, let's change it up here for the last little bit on When We Wake. Nathan Turner calls Parson BC home. He runs a studio there too, don't you know? Where's Parson BC? Parson BC is just over the border from Alberta, south of Lake Louise. He's got a terrific new album out, instrumental on the guitar. The album's called Southpaw. Here's a track from it called Decisions.

from his stellar new album, The Prince of Birchie Head. That is Halifax, Nova Scotia's Alexandra Gallant with Since I Started. Time for one last track on this morning's episode of When We Wake. I'll give it to Leroy Stagger. Leroy just released a terrific album called Jubilee. It was produced by the Duke of Dartmouth, Joel Plaskett. From it, this is Swimming Back to You.

0: That is Leroy Stagger with Swimming Back to You. That's from Leroy's new album, Jubilee. And that brings us to the end of today's episode of When We Wake. I chatted with Leroy on a recent episode of the show all about that album, Jubilee, that was co-produced by Joel Plaskett. At time of taping today's show, I hadn't yet released that chat as a podcast, but it's very close. So by the time you hear this show, wherever you're hearing the show, that chat is likely up in podcast form. Just search When We Wake with Andrew Shaver. I'm at the Andrew Shaver on Instagram. Our theme song is Got You by my pal and yours, Noah Reed. 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
4: 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Emo is alive and well on July 8th with Arms Length and Mo Kenny come to town on July 9th. Hip-hop pioneer Souls of Mischief are here on July 21st, and we'll get some hardcore action with Spaced on July 23rd. Almond Monica brings Arabic jazz to Kingston on August 7th, and finally, August 9th, you can see Lucero Ben Nichols. For tickets and full information on these and other awesome shows, visit kppconcerts.com.
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9: Depending on which franchise you identify with, it's either warp speed or hyperspace. But that's just semantics. In both cases, when that velocity is achieved, the stars around you turn into streaks. We know this to be true because it's common to both Star Trek and Star Wars. But you know what they say, if you can't stop, don't start. Now, Italian scientists have managed to stop light in its tracks. Using ultra-cold atoms and carefully engineered quantum systems, researchers were able to trap photons and hold them in place without them losing their properties. Now, I don't pretend to understand the science or the implications, but being able to control light could revolutionize things, like quantum computing, allowing information to be stored, manipulated, and transmitted with unprecedented precision. So they tell me. Coincidentally, there's also the stop light, something we're all familiar with. Green means go, red means stop, and yellow means go like hell because it's about to turn red. But Jean-Luc Picard saw four lights, and so do researchers at North Carolina State University, who propose a fourth white light be added to traffic signals to improve flow, specifically for autonomous vehicles. When the light turns white, CAVs, connected autonomous vehicles, communicate with each other, safely navigating the intersection. When the light is white, human drivers are encouraged to follow the vehicle in front of them. It's autonomous.

premise, so you know it won't steer you wrong. 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Especially when they get quantum light-stopping technology or whatever. I'm Cal Coat. We prefer the human touch. 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Beirut is a slice of cinematic world music that captures the city's contrasts and cultures. Here's our debut, Beirut, from World Beat Canada Radio.

Chicote. Wico, Doctor Nativo, para el mundo entero.

Say hello to Dr. Nativo. That is caminantes or walkers. Dr. Nativo is Juan Martinez from Guatemala. The new album is called Berioc Candela. Galactic Caravan started us with a tribute to Beirut, and that one featured Janady Chechinko Papiza. Here is Afrotronics once again from the new album Code. Some real Afrofuturism from Chadian Caleb Rimtobaye. It's Chilla Chilla Step from World Beat Canada Radio.

cumbia and other tropicalia from Vancouver's Empanadas Illegales and their new album Sankoko Trifecico, and they will be opening for Nova Lima, the Sound of Afro-Peru, on April the 26th at the Rickshaw Theater. What we heard was Bailecito del Mord. Next, what do you get when you put together a Turkish singer and three Italian musicians? Umut Adan and Zimbanis. Captain takes the helm next from the new album Baska Bahar. This is World Beat Canada Radio, keeping time with the beat of the world. I'm Cal Cote.

0: two brand new spins back to back. That is Tanarawan from the new album Hulgar. That is their 10th album, Gain Them Back to Their Roots, and Amidanam Ehaf Solan. Before that, Umat Aden and Zimbanis with Captain from the new Baska Bahar album. Time for your touch of the familiar, and we'll give this to Alyssa P. Isaac, who just performed at the Vogue Theater in Vancouver in support of her new album Anuktitut, which are Anuk versions of some of her favorite tracks that she heard on commercial radio on a bounce to the high north when she was just a kid. Like when this song came out, Going to California by Led Zeppelin, she calls it California Moot. It is Alyssa P., your touch of the familiar from World Beat Canada Radio.
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There's your touch of seduction from Sushila Raman. She's a camel artist, and that is the title track from her album Love Trap. Next, we tap into the Nordic underground and Rebecca Bakken with a track from her album Nord, combining Norwegian tradition and Sufi. And after that, Fauna, a new Swedish eight-piece with a hypnotic collision of krautrock, psych, and subterranean rave. Oh, you gotta stick around for that. Bland Stenar is on deck. This is World Beat Canada Radio. Thanks for joining me for a ride in the global side. I'm Cal Cote.

unexpected combination of sounds from a persistent Jew's harp and a deep down and delicious Moog. That is Fauna with Bland Stenar from Sweden and a brand new album called Tega Trans. With more of the enigmatic, it's Sun Atlas, a mysterious band from LA. And A Return to the Spirit is the name of their latest, and Wandering Around Hasika from World Be Canada Radio.

A global music trifecta from acclaimed Malian artist Rokia Kone and super producer Jackknife Lee from the album Bamanan and Real World Records. It's Karumba. We also heard some Afro dub from Sun Atlas and Wandering Around Hasika. From the Spanish neighborhood of San Sebastian comes Basque artist Lucas Jesus and Desaparece, or Disappear. Don't you disappear. More great music coming your way from World Beat Canada Radio. I'm Kel Coote.

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1: Portuguese global nomad Mark Menig, a.k.a. Peyote for President. Is that basically what they've got right now? 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My name is Cal Coach. 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Cathy Hostetter is an American violinist who spent 11 years in Addis Ababa, and she shares some Ethiopian influence for solo violin and electronics on a new album called Waraje Ale. It's Reggae Kamise on the way out, but our last word is from Horace Walpole, an author who said, "This world is a comedy to those that think, and a tragedy to those that feel."

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1: Bonjour tout le monde. Minasan, konbanwa. Welcome to Jazz Boulevard, syndicated radio. I'm Moz Taylor. This week, show number 925. And if you can't stay for the whole program, or you want to hear it again, you'll find links to this week's podcast from our Mixcloud channel, along with playlist information on the program's website, jazzboulevard.ca. On the site, you'll also find our links to social media, or if you like the show, you can hit that like button on Facebook, or follow us on Twitter, or at Jazz Boulevard. And if you'd like to see some of the artwork associated with the artists we're playing on the show each week, check out our link to Instagram. A lot of new music on the program this week, which is going to include the latest releases from West Coast Canadian flautist Tom Keenlyside, and a bit further down the coast, LA guitarist Doug McDonald. Also, we'll check in with some of the recent releases from tenor player Jared Sims and the piano trio of Sam Ross. So hope you can stay for the whole show. We'll start it this week with music from B3 player Dr. Lonnie Smith, an album that came out in 2021, and on a couple tracks, saw him working with singer Iggy Pop. So we'll take a listen to one of those. This is from the album Breathe, a hit in the early 60s for Donovan, Sunshine Superman.

lesson I'm learning. Well, sir, all I can say is if I were a bridge, I'd be burning. Yes, I knew my morale would crack from the wonderful way that you looked. Boy, if I were a duck, I'd quack.

You're listening to Jazz Boulevard. I'm Moz Taylor. Our opening set wrapping up with music from singer Stacey Kent off of a live recording in Paris in 2011 from the album Dreamer in Concert. We heard If I Were a Bell. It featured some solo work from Graham Harvey on piano and Jim Tomlinson on tenor. Music from the recently re-released album from Canadian drummer Joel Haynes and his trio of pianist Tilden Webb and bassist Jody Prosnick. Music originally recorded in 2005 and re-released off Cellar Live Records, originally from Burlington, Ontario, from the album The Time Is Now. We heard Blackbird. And the set started with music from B3 player Dr. Lonnie Smith, an album that was out in 2021 called Breathe, the track Sunshine Superman, Iggy Pop vocals, Jonathan Kreisberg on guitar, and Jonathan Blake on drums. Well, coming up now, a set of all new releases. We'll get to the latest material from LA-based guitarist Doug McDonald, also Vancouver flautist Tom Keenleyside's new album. But we'll start with music from bassist Alexander Claffey, a Harold Mayburn tune called There But For the Grace Of.

You're listening to Jazz Boulevard. I'm Moz Taylor. A set of all new releases, wrapped up with music from the LA jazz scene from guitarist Doug McDonald, working with a group of musicians he calls the LA All-Star Octet. From his new album, Overtones, we heard Ricky Speaking, a tribute to saxophonist Ricky Woodard. And on that track, we heard some solo work from pianist Bill Cunliffe, also saxophonist Kim Richmond. Moving further up the West Coast before that, into the Vancouver area, latest album from flautist Tom Keenlyside, his composition called Pelo Amor de Música Triste, from his album A Night at the Expresso, and that's just being released off Cellalive Records. Guest on that track, trumpet player Brad Turner, also features some solo work from pianist Miles Black. And the set started with the latest release from bassist Alexander Claffey called Good Spirits, the track There But For the Grace Of, tune written by Harold Mayburn, trumpet player Benny Banach III, tenor player Nicole Glover, pianist Julius Rodriguez, and drummer Joe Farnsworth. And that was music recorded at GB's Juke Joint in Astoria, New York in 2021.

An older recording before that, March 1956, from Ella Fitzgerald, the Cole Porter tune, It's All Right With Me. I took that off of a compilation that was out in 1996, Essential Ella. Well, that was originally a 1956 release. Ella Fitzgerald sings the Cole Porter songbook. Interesting about that album, it was inducted into the Grammy Hall of Fame in 2000, and as well, it was the first album released on the Verve record label. Music before that from pianist and composer Sam Ross, his composition Beauty Has No Ceiling from the album Live at the Mirror Room. That saw him working with his piano trio of bassist Simba Distress and drummer Dr. Demi Murid. An EP release with six tracks. And this has started with music from Origin Records, latest release from tenor player Jared Sims. His composition and title track from the album Against All Odds, Steve Fell Guitar. And that's his 10th solo recording, music out of the Boston area. And just a reminder, you're listening to Jazz Boulevard. I'm Moz Taylor. We're here every week with 2 hours of jazz. And if you can't stay for the whole show, or if you're just tuning in, you'll find links to this week's podcast, along with playlist information at the program's website, jazzboulevard.ca.

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0: A new album just being released from multi-instrumentalist David Chesky. His latest project called Graffiti Jazz, where all the tracks just have a number. The one that we listened to was Graffiti Jazz number 2. And it's a solo album that sees him exploring working with virtual instruments and creating atmospheric soundscapes. He's also the founder of Chesky Records, a label that's put out over 500 albums. And with this latest release, he's launching his new label, the Audiophile Society. A duo recording before that from Sting, singing his tune, Consider Me Gone, working with bassist Christian McBride from Christian's album, Conversations with Christian, that was out in 2011, and saw him in duo settings with a number of other musicians like Hank Jones, Russell Malone, and others. Someone who hails from Guelph, Ontario before that, cellist Zoe Keating, now based in California. From her album Into the Trees, we heard Escape Artist. And the set started with music off Blue Note Records, bassist Marcus Miller, from his album Aphrodisia, Papa Was a Rolling Stone.

You're listening to Jazz Boulevard. I'm Moz Taylor. Couple of new albums wrapping up that last set. We finished up with the latest album just released from pianist, composer, and arranger, New Yorker Bill O'Connell, from his album A Change Is Gonna Come. We heard Enough Is Enough. That was off Savant Records. Craig Handy on sax, Lincoln Goines on bass, Steve Jordan on drums, and percussionist Pedrito Martinez. And a new album out of the Belgian jazz scene from bassist Piet Verdist, the album Secret Exit to Another Dimension. We heard the Monk composition Panonica, Hendrik Breckman on guitar, and Lionel Bouvens on drums. Music recorded in Antwerpen, Belgium in September of 2020. And he's someone who's been a major figure on the Belgian jazz scene for decades. His fifth album on Origin Records. And big band music got us started. Trumpet player Randy Brecker, working with the Danish radio big band from the album The Jazz Ballad Songbook. We heard Goldfinger. Some additional solo work from trombonist Steen Hansen. We'll head into our final set with music out of the Beatles catalog from guitarist Paul Silberglied. This is from his album The Hidden Standard, Eleanor Rigby.

We're going up this week with music from tenor player David French off of his album Dance of the Bees. Track Ballad from Nowhere, Rick Swager on guitar, Andrew Downing on bass, and Nick Fraser on drums. Music recorded in Toronto in 2010. Back to March 1975 before that, and some gypsy jazz from violinist Stefan Grappelli, working with the Diz Desley Trio, the album Violinspiration, and Sweet Lorraine. Some solo work from Diz Desley on guitar, and bassist Isla Eckinger. And Grappelli became known after working with Django Reinhardt, with whom he founded the Hot Club Quintet of France in 1943. And the set started with music from guitarist Paul Silberglit off of his album The Hidden Standard. We heard Eleanor Rigby. Part of his core sextet includes trumpet player Eric Jacobson and saxophonist Eric Shore. I always look forward to hearing from you folks, so go ahead and email any comments to moz@jazzboulevard.ca. And of course, let me know where you're located in the world. That's going to be a wrap for this week. Look for a link to this week's podcast from our Mixcloud channel, along with playlist information on the show's website, jazzboulevard.ca. 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This is Moz Taylor, signing off now and inviting you to join me next week for our next program. Hope you enjoyed the music on this week's show. Thanks for tuning in.

Coming up now on this week's Release Radar, in partnership with the Kingston Music Office, we're pleased to present a new single by Sons of Rick called Fusion Frenzy, a high-energy garage rock track inspired by the classic original Xbox party game that brought the band closer together through late-night couch co-op chaos. The song delivers punchy riffs and catchy lyrics that stay lingering in your head as an earworm. A longtime fan favorite at live shows, Fusion Frenzy captures the band's edge while turning a shared inside joke into an anthem. 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In the meantime, stream Fusion Frenzy by Sons of Rick on your favorite platforms and enjoy it here right now with us on CFRC 101.9.

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1: And all I know is that Todd Blanche is great. He's going to do a great job. Everybody knows it. And I understand there's been a sign-off, but I don't know what they agreed to.
0: Todd Blanche, the former personal attorney of President Trump, is one step closer to becoming attorney general. After two Republican senator holdouts said they were satisfied by a written order from Blanche issued Sunday that purports to rescind the $1.8 billion so-called anti-weaponization fund, what others call a slush fund, created as part of a controversial settlement deal between Trump and the IRS. The part of that deal granting Trump, his children, and his businesses immunity from retroactive tax audits remains intact. Meanwhile, U.S. Attorney Jean Pirro dropped the criminal charges against former Olympian Davy Hearn over alleged vandalism of the reflecting pool, saying instead the damage was from a rushed and flawed renovation. We'll speak to attorney Norm Eisen. Then Emmett Till would have turned 85 on July 25th.
2: What if Emmett Till lived? What if he had returned home still a child, alive and free? What would that life have required of us all? These questions invite a reckoning with the past and a probing investigation of the current state of American life.
0: If Emmett Till Lived, that's the title of a new book and photography exhibit opening next month in Chicago. We'll be joined by cultural historian Sarah Elizabeth Lewis to talk about her collaboration with Emmett Till's cousin, the Reverend Wheeler Parker Jr. He was with Till almost until his lynching. And finally, the life and legacy of radical historian, scholar, and activist Johanna Fernandez. She died last week at the age of 55. Foremost scholar on the radical 60s civil rights organization, the Young Lords.
3: No more integral matter in the United States than the struggle for freedom, democracy, and to redefine the United States as
0: we'll
3: a country.
0: We'll speak
3: for all.
0: With our own Juan Gonzalez about his many years in conversation with Professor Fernandez. All that and more coming up. Welcome to Democracy Now!, democracynow.org, The War and Peace Report. I'm Amy Goodman. Iran and Oman appear to be near finalizing a deal that would reopen the Strait of Hormuz and give Iran far more control of the strategic waterway than before the U.S. and Israel attacked Iran 5 months ago. Under the proposed deal, ships heading into the Persian Gulf would transit through a channel controlled by Iran. Ships leaving the area would travel on a channel controlled by Oman. Iranian officials say ships would be forced to pay a service fee that would be divided equally between Iran and Oman. Meanwhile, Iran and the United States have traded new threats. On Monday, President Trump threatened Iran with decapitation if it doesn't agree to a new deal, while Iran is threatening to target U.S. warships if the U.S. doesn't lift its naval blockade of Iran. This comes as oil giants continue to report soaring profits thanks to rising gas prices due to the war on

0: run. BP reported making nearly $6 billion between April and June, double last year's profit during the second quarter. Saudi Aramco has reported it made $33 billion during the quarter, a 33% jump over last year. On Tuesday, President Trump criticized oil firms for making too much money and called on them to lower prices. In Gaza, a mass funeral is being held today for 112 Palestinians from two families killed in an Israeli attack on residential buildings in Gaza City, November 2023. A total of 308 people are believed to have been killed in the attack, but the bodies of the victims remain buried under rubble for over 2 years. During an operation in mid-July, Palestinian civil defense workers recovered 112 bodies, including 44 children and 37 women. Those bodies are being buried today. Mahmoud Basel, a spokesperson for Gaza's Civil Emergency Service, spoke at the funeral while holding remains wrapped in a Palestinian flag.
1: Oh, nation, why are children getting killed in Gaza? Why are women getting killed in Gaza? Why are massacres committed against innocents in Gaza?
0: Todd Blanche's nomination to become the next attorney general appears to be back on track after Republican Senators John Cornyn of Texas and Tom Tillis of North Carolina said they will now support him. On Sunday, Blanche issued a written order that purports to rescind the $1.8 billion so-called anti-weaponization fund that was part of a controversial settlement of Trump's lawsuit against the IRS. Blanche also said in writing the immunity agreement Trump struck with the IRS, quote, applies only retroactively, unquote. But critics say there are major loopholes in Blanche's written assurances. The Senate Judiciary Committee is voting on Blanche's nomination today. Blanche is Trump's former personal attorney. We'll have more on this story after headlines. President Trump has publicly blasted U.S. Attorney Jeanine Pirro and is considering firing her after she dismissed charges against individuals accused of vandalizing the Lincoln Memorial reflecting pool.
2: And I was disappointed with Jeanine Pirro, really disappointed with Jeanine Pirro. She folded like an umbrella, and people get away with things, and it's a disgrace.
0: Trump met with Pirro at the White House. For months, Trump's claimed without proof that vandals, including a former U.S. Olympian canoeist, had damaged the newly renovated reflecting pool, causing the water to turn green. Pirro initially claimed there was tremendous evidence of vandalism, but in recent days she admitted the damage was caused by a, quote, hasty and botched renovation. We'll speak with Davy Hearn's attorney, Norm Eisen. Ukraine is continuing its drone attacks inside Russia. On Monday, a drone hit a Russian Black Sea resort, killing at least 7 people, including 3 children. 58 people were wounded. Footage showed the drone slamming into a crowded beach. Earlier today, a Ukrainian drone strike killed at least 5 people around Moscow. This comes as Russia continues to strike Ukraine. A Russian drone and ballistic missile attack killed 9 in Kyiv on Saturday. Russian strikes killed another 5 Ukrainians today. Europe is grappling with a record-breaking heat wave as Greece and France continue to battle wildfires. Wildfires outside Athens jumped containment lines. This comes a day after two firefighting helicopters collided in midair, killing 2 crew members. In France, firefighters in the region around Bordeaux guarded against potential flare-ups. In England and Wales suffered the driest July in nearly 200 years due to a prolonged heat wave and lack of rainfall, according to the UK's weather service. In Sudan, a Sudanese army drone attack killed 35 people in Darfur, according to the Emergency Lawyers Group, which has documented abuses by both sides of the civil war in Sudan. The strike on Sunday hit a court in the village of Gara al-Zawiya in North Darfur, which is under the control of the paramilitary Rapid Support Forces. According to the UN, more than 1,000 civilians were killed in drone strikes in Sudan during the first 5 months of the year. The conflict now in its 4th year has killed at least 59,000 people, displaced about 13 million, and pushed much of Sudan into famine. The state of Michigan's reported the first two deaths tied to the nationwide cyclosporiasis outbreak. More than 11,000 cases of the illness have been detected in the state, and 193 people have been hospitalized since May. According to the CDC, cases have been found in 45 U.S. states. The outbreak comes a year after the Trump administration ended the Food and Drug Administration's mandatory tracking for Cyclospora and five other pathogens. This is Dr. Rabia De La Torre, a gastroenterologist at the NYU Grossman School of Medicine.
3: 2025, there was a change in the actual regulation of cyclosporiasis and tracking and tracing this specific parasite. And it was changed from being a mandatory tracking and tracing program to voluntary for states. And I think that is also contributing to the fact that this outbreak was so massive.
0: It's election day in Michigan. In the Democratic Senate primary, Dr. Abdul El-Sayed faces off against Haley Stevens, one of the most closely watched primary races of the year. The winner will face Republican Congressman Mike Rogers in November. Polls show the progressive El-Sayed will likely win the race, even though AIPAC and its affiliated groups have spent over $46 million to help Congresswoman Stevens. Key backers of Dr. El-Sayed include Senators Bernie Sanders and the United Auto Workers, while Stevens was endorsed by much of the political establishment, including Michigan Governor Gretchen Whitmer. Voters are also going to the polls in Kansas, Virginia, Washington State, and Missouri, where former Democratic Congressmember Cori Bush is challenging Representative Wesley Bell in a rematch of their race 2 years ago. On Capitol Hill, a number of religious leaders and activists were arrested Monday while protesting the war in Iran and the Trump administration's attack on voting rights. The day of action was led by Bishop William Barber of Repairers of the Breach.
4: And it's kind of shameful that you get arrested for shouting out for voting rights, but you don't get arrested for voter suppression. You get arrested caring about voting rights and living wages and health care, but you don't get arrested for an illegal war. But we're going to arrest the attention of the nation.
0: 25 Democratic-led states filed a lawsuit against the Trump administration Monday, arguing the president exceeded his legal authority to tax imports with his newest tariffs on goods from 60 countries. The states are asking the U.S. Court of International Trade to block and overturn the tariffs and refund duties they've paid. In New Jersey, a Salvadoran immigrant has died while being held at the notorious ICE jail known as Delaney Hall in Newark, New Jersey. 41-year-old Edwin Lopez Conejo is the 22nd person to die in ICE custody this year and the second to die at Delaney Hall. The cause of his death is unknown. Lopez Conejo leaves behind a 12-year-old daughter. His mother, Maria Conejo, told the New Jersey Monitor, quote, "I never got to see him. He didn't get to see his daughter for 6 weeks. When he told her what happened, she let out a big scream and hasn't been the same since. She can't sleep or eat. Neither can I," his mother said. According to court records revealed by The Guardian, the Trump administration tried to subject at least 10 hunger-striking ICE prisoners to involuntary medical procedures, including force feeding. At least three and possibly five prisoners were actually force-fed, while five others abandoned their hunger strikes at the last moment rather than be inserted with a tube through the nose and down the esophagus and into the stomach. One Kurdish asylum seeker and hunger striker detained at the privately run Port Isabel Service Processing Center in South Texas was subjected to force-feeding for nearly 8 months. A federal judge Monday blocked New York's law barring federal immigration agents from wearing masks and requiring visible identification. The judge found the U.S. is likely to win its supremacy clause argument that states cannot regulate federal officers, but the judge allowed New York's separate ban on cooperation agreements between local police and ICE. Meanwhile, in Pittsburgh, the family of Daphne Michel, a 31-year-old Haitian asylum seeker, is expected to sue ICE after she died of hypothermia at a bus shelter days after her release from ICE custody. The Allegheny County Medical Examiner said her death was a homicide. The medical examiner found she was a vulnerable adult with untreated severe mental illness and a significant language barrier. Her family's attorney says ICE fitted her with an ankle monitor, dropped her 25 miles from home, and left her in the February cold wearing summer clothing. Federal workers sued the Trump administration Monday over its policy ending gender-affirming care coverage for adults in federal employee health plans. The lawsuit brought by the Human Rights Campaign Foundation targets an Office of Personnel Management mandate that directs insurers to eliminate coverage for transition-related medical care. And here in New York, a dozen current and former home care workers have begun an eighth day on a hunger strike to pressure the New York City Council to pass the No More 24 Act to ban 24-hour shifts. Home care workers often work consecutive days providing round-the-clock care for elderly and disabled patients. Over the past week, the home care workers have protested outside New York City Hall and the home of New York City Council Speaker Julie Menin. One of the home care workers on hunger strike, Shui Jen Chen, spoke at a rally Sunday.
5: Today we say the 24-hour workday is not only an act of violence against home care workers, but also demeans everyone who provides care, including mothers and sisters everywhere.
0: And those are some of the headlines. This is Democracy Now!, democracynow.org, The War and Peace Report. I'm Amy Goodman in New York, joined by Democracy Now!'s Juan Gonzalez in Chicago. Hi, Juan.
6: Hi, Amy, and welcome to all of our listeners and viewers across the country and around the world.
0: Well, later in the broadcast, we're going to go to an exhibit about to open in Chicago about the life and death of Emmett Till. But first, this top news. Todd Blanche's nomination to become the next attorney general appears to be back on track after Republican Senators John Cornyn of Texas and Tom Tillis of North Carolina said they will now support his confirmation. On Sunday, Blanche issued a written order that purports to rescind a $1.8 billion so-called anti-weaponization fund, what many call a slush fund, that was part of a controversial settlement of Trump's personal lawsuit against the IRS. Blanche also said in writing the immunity agreement Trump struck with the IRS applies only retroactively. But critics say there are major loopholes in Blanche's written assurances. The Senate Judiciary Committee is voting on Blanche's nomination today. Blanche, who is Trump's former personal defense attorney, first told senators we're not moving forward with the fund during a hearing last month.
7: Not moving forward with the fund, period. The reasons for the fund is something that President Trump talked about for a long time, which is the fact that there were a lot of people in this country who had their government weaponized against them. The reasons for the fund, I think, remain as important as they were before, but we are not moving forward with the fund.
0: That's what he said. But until this weekend, he didn't put it in writing. And we'll find out if the writing matters. This comes as U.S. Attorney Jeanine Pirro Friday dropped the case against the former U.S. Olympian canoeist Davy Hearn, accused of vandalizing the Lincoln Memorial reflecting pool. On June 19th, Hearn stopped by the pool while on a 64-mile bike ride. He says he touched the pool to see what it felt like and was then arrested, handcuffed, held for 5 hours by U.S. Park Police. He was then charged with a felony. Prosecutors in Washington also dropped charges against three others who were similarly accused of damaging the pool. President Trump, in response, blasted the U.S. attorney, Jeanine Pirro, who said the damage to the reflecting pool was ultimately due to poor construction and not to vandalism, as Trump had claimed for months. In her filing, Pirro blamed the Department of Interior, DOI, for failing to provide accurate documentation on the case before her office wrote the indictment. Pirro said her office had received new information showing the damage was, quote, the result of a botched installation and not vandalism as initially represented by DOI, unquote. Pirro also blamed Trump over his demands to finish the pool's renovation by the 250th anniversary of the Declaration of Independence on July 4th. She said The rush to complete the project led to hasty and botched work that was not remediated before the project was finished and the fencing removed. Given all this newly discovered information, it's difficult to attribute the widespread damage to the reflecting pool to vandalism, unquote. The filing contradicted Pirro's initial claim that there was tremendous evidence of vandalism. Meanwhile, CNN spoke to sources who said Trump was furious and considering removing Pirro as U.S. attorney. Trump met with Pirro at the White House Monday. He spoke from the Oval Office.
2: Yeah, that was the one mistake with the reflecting pond. They hadn't put up the cameras yet. They had enough up because you see what's happening. But if they would have had them up, we would have had a lot of, it would have been a lot easier. And I was disappointed with Jeanine Pirro, really disappointed with Jeanine Pirro. She folded like an umbrella, and people get away with things, and it's a disgrace.
0: More, we go to Washington, D.C., where we're joined by Norm Eisen, co-founder and executive chair of Democracy Defenders Fund, one of Davy Hearn's attorneys. He was White House special counsel for ethics and government reform in the Obama administration, considered Obama's ethics advisor. Welcome back to Democracy Now! Norm, we last had you on when Davy was charged. Now the charges have been dropped. I want to talk about both Davy Hearn and Blanche. Blanche now signing this statement that some say is actually not worth too much, that Trump could re-sign an executive order almost immediately around getting rid of the $1.8 million slush fund and the whole question of Trump being audited retroactively, his tax returns, his children's, and his businesses. Why don't you start there?
8: Well, Amy, at Democracy Defenders Fund, we represent 35 former federal judges appointed by presidents of both parties who filed in the federal district court in Florida, Judge Williams, that oversaw the underlying dispute that gave rise to the slush fund and the associated purported releases for Donald Trump and his family. And the judges made the point that there's no case or controversy. It's not a real dispute between Donald Trump and the federal government. And under the Constitution, you have to have a dispute in order to have a slush fund or in order to have these kinds of releases. The judge, in response to our papers, found that there was no legal basis for this, ordered that you can't even refer to these documents, including the one Blanche signed, as settlements, and we're continuing to litigate that. So we have profound concerns about the whole mess. We're going to keep going in court. It just is not right to take this $1.8 billion to try to take it away from the American people. And then the additional documents filed by Mr. Blanche with the Senate don't really materially change the fundamental illegality of the whole thing.
6: Well, what about this whole issue that what has survived is this retroactive immunity for Trump and his sons and the Trump Organization on any tax charges or investigations?
8: Releases, supposed releases, can't be valid if there was never an underlying claim or controversy, a constitutional basis to start the case. It's just a giveaway to the president. It's a shock that our Department of Justice would engage in that behavior. These documents that Mr. Blanche filed with the Senate don't really change that. And we're going to keep on going in court to make sure that this is never acted upon. I think if Donald Trump ever tried to use that to say, hey, I got a release, courts could throw it out. They could refuse to recognize it. The whole thing is an example, one of the worst examples of the corruption of the Trump administration.
6: And could you talk in general about the role of Todd Blanche since he was named Attorney General?
8: Well, it's been profoundly concerning. There have been a series of offenses against the rule of law, miscarriages of justice. And we saw that with the wrongful prosecutions of Tish James, of Jim Comey, David Huerta, the labor leader in California. I was part of that defense team. That case was just thrown out. He was prosecuted for peacefully protesting. They had to drop that case. And that, of course, brings us to the case of Mr. Hearn. Of all of the things that we can say about the Department of Justice, the single worst thing that it has done under Todd Blanche's leadership is go after innocent people. That's the opposite of justice, should be called the Department of Injustice.
0: So what happens with Davy Hearn now? And can other charges be brought? And do you think U.S. Attorney Pirro is out?
8: Well, the latest reporting after yesterday's meeting was that she had not offered her resignation. Her resignation had not been requested at that meeting. We'll see if that turns out to be the case. Look, Davy Hearn was innocent. We've said so from the very beginning of this case. The Department of Justice knew he was innocent. We started filing a series of motions the day after the arraignment. We filed one with before and after pictures based on the government's own evidence showing that the reflecting pool was unchanged after Mr. Hearn touched it. It was the same before as it was after. So it's appropriate that the Department of Justice has requested the court to drop the charges. I think it would be pretty tough, also terribly wrong, to charge Mr. Hearn again after the admissions that the Department of Justice has made in their filing at the end of last week, that they can't establish proof beyond a reasonable doubt, that they don't have evidence that the damage that they claimed actually happened, that the cause of the damage to the reflecting pool was a botched and rushed renovation.
0: And let's remember this botched and
8: we're going to
0: let's remember this botched renovation was as a result of a no-bid contract given to a friend of President Trump. Norm Eisen, we're going to leave it there. Co-founder and executive chair of Democracy Defenders Fund, one of Davy Hearn's attorneys, was White House special counsel for ethics and government reform in the Obama administration. Coming up, Emmett Till would have turned 85 on July 25th. What if Emmett Till lived? We'll speak with cultural historian Sarah Elizabeth Lewis. Stay with us.

0: Sweet Honey in the Rock, down by the riverside, performing at our Firehouse studio years ago. This is Democracy Now!, democracynow.org. I'm Amy Goodman in New York with Juan Gonzalez in Chicago. What if Emmett Till had lived? What if he'd safely boarded the train back home to Chicago, more than 70 years after the kidnapping, torture, and lynching? A 14-year-old Emmett Till in Mississippi, a major new photography exhibit and companion book, ask those questions by imagining not only the life young Emmett lost, but the decades he was denied. This is the exhibit's curator, Sarah Elizabeth Lewis.
1: What if Emmett Till lived? What if he had returned home still a child, alive and free? What would that life have required of us all? These questions invite a reckoning with the past and a probing investigation of the current state of American life. This exhibition, this publication, and the invitation together offer a collective arena to consider how freedom has been secured on American ground. It is a creative monument to Emmett Till's unlived life. It lets us picture what could have come, what should have come. It lets us imagine it, what it wrought, and what it signals about the work that remains.
0: If Emmett Till had lived, he would have turned 85 years old on July 25th, the day the Illinois governor, J.B. Pritzker, has declared Emmett Till Day. But Till was murdered at the age of 14 on August 28th, 1955, dragged from his great uncle's home in Money, Mississippi, by two white men for allegedly whistling at a white woman. They beat, tortured, and shot Till, tied a heavy cotton gin fan to him with barbed wire, threw his body into the Tallahatchie River. His body was discovered several days later. Mamie Till Mobley, Emmett Till's mother, had his body returned to Chicago for burial. She insisted on an open casket so the world could see the brutality of bigotry and racism. Jet Magazine and other publications carried photos of Emmett Till's beaten, distended face in his coffin, shocking the world and galvanizing the civil rights movement. Speaking to Democracy Now! In 2000, Mamie Till Mobley reflected on the painful moment she learned about her son's murder.
2: We knew that Emmett was dead. Our first action, we couldn't take time to cry. As I announced to the family what was happening, of course there were screams. People were hitting the floor and that hysteria was setting in. And I remember standing, announcing that we don't have time to cry now. We've got to do something. I don't know what to do, and you've got to help me come to make some decisions.
0: The voice of Mamie Till Mobley on Democracy Now! A quarter of a century ago. To see the whole interview, you can go to democracynow.org. The new exhibit, If Emmett Till Lived, Freedom on American Ground, opens September 10th at the Museum of Contemporary Photography at Columbia College, Chicago. Drawing from the museum's permanent collection, it invites visitors to imagine the decades Emmett Till never lived, the neighborhoods he might have walked, the civil rights struggles he might have witnessed, the family he might have built, the ordinary moments of joy he never had the chance to experience. It comes as the Trump administration's escalated attacks on DEI, diversity, equity, and inclusion, move to censor how U.S. history is taught and presented in targeted museums and cultural institutions over installations and programs reckoning with racism and the nation's past. For more, we're joined by Sarah Elizabeth Lewis, cultural historian who collaborated with Emmett Till's cousin, Reverend Wheeler Parker Jr., the last living witness to see Emmett, to curate the exhibition and the accompanying standalone publication, the book, If Emmett Till Lived, A Creative Monument. Professor Lewis is founder of the Vision and Justice Initiative and currently the John L. Loeb Associate Professor of Humanities and Associate Professor of African American Studies at Harvard University. Welcome to Democracy Now! It's great to have you with us.
3: It's an honor to be with you. Thank you.
0: What a journey you have been on and you're taking us all on. You have just returned from being with Emmett's cousin, one of the last people, except for his murderers, to see him alive. You went to Mississippi. You came back to Chicago. Can you talk about this journey and what inspired this remarkable book that's going to come out soon, If Emmett Till Lived?
3: Yes. Again, it's an honor to be with you and to know that Mamie Till Mobley also spoke with you, who inspired this entire journey for me. Have we made good on the sacrifice of Emmett Till's life? This is a question I asked myself when I went to Mississippi and saw for myself the evidence of the resistance to honoring his life even 70 years later. The bullet shot marker at the Tallahatchie River site, Grable Landing, for example, being one. And I asked myself, what more could I do? We all have a role to play, and asked myself if we need new ways to see anew, to see his life anew. This exhibition was inspired by Mamie Till Mobley's prophetic act. She challenged us to understand the power of witnessing in American democracy. She said, as you know, let the world see what they've done to my son. In that moment, she was living out an idea that so many before her understood, Frederick Douglass, W.B. Du Bois, that we would need the power of the image to understand the unspeakable in American democracy. But the question I asked myself is, what's required today? Have we seen so many images of injustice that we might be numb to it? And so through the extraordinary collection at the Museum of Contemporary Photography, found an arena, a way to invite people in to understand his humanity, all of our humanity, and resulted in this exhibition that opens in September. It's culled from the collection approximately 70 photographers deliberately to rhyme with the nearly 70 years that have passed, and really is joining so many others in this moment, from the National Trust that is doing extraordinary work to renovate Roberts Temple, to the state of Illinois, where Governor Pritzker announced that we would have an Emmett Till Day, to really ask this question, if Emmett Till lived, what would that life have looked like for us all?
4: Right.
3: And so it brings everyone in to this conversation.
5: And Sarah Lewis, I wanted to ask you, you mentioned the bulletproof marker at Grable Landing in Mississippi. I'm not sure that most of our audience is aware of its history. Could you talk about that and the resistance to it?
3: Yes, thank you. The Emmett Till Interpretive Center began to honor the site where his body is thought to have been brought out of the Tallahatchie River in 2008. That first marker was shot defaced with acid and thrown into the Tallahatchie River shortly after it was erected, 35 days, I believe, after it was erected. The second marker was shot 317 times, and the third marker had the same fate. One of the markers is in the Smithsonian today. The fourth marker, which was erected recently, is deliberately bulletproof, weighs 500 pounds, and is fronted with abrasion-resistant acrylic to protect it from these acts of violence. When I saw the reporting on this in 2019, it was because a group of students at University of Mississippi had proudly displayed themselves having shot the marker on their social media page, and I was stunned. I needed to see for myself the site, the context, to understand the act itself. Was it a highway shooting? How premeditated was this? And saw that that road to Grable Landing makes you pay for every inch. You have to know where you're going. The gravel on the ground forced my car to slow down to such a speed that you would have to be conscious of where you were. This is a sacred site. What does it mean that over 70 years later, we still cannot let his body rest? The bullet shots on each marker, to me, indicate a symbol of why bravery is required in American democracy today. The acts of resistance give you a sense of the urgency to understand the significance of Governor Pritzker's act, of the Roberts Temple renovation, of the decision and the announcement by President Joe Biden in 2023 that there would be a tri-site monument to Mamie Till Mobley and Emmett Till. Unless you understand the resistance, the bulletproof marker being, I think, the most vivid one, you don't understand the significance of these acts, of these monuments, of these markers.
5: So and I'm wondering if you could put this in context of today. Last year, CBS ran a piece titled National Monument Honoring Emmett Till at Risk of Removal Due to Trump's Anti-DEI Initiatives and Budget Cuts. Your response?
3: Well, I don't believe that the Smithsonian ever removed anything, from what I understand. But what it does indicate, what this cultural moment indicates, is the significance of markers and monuments for American democracy. One of the hidden forces in American democracy is the power of culture, right? This is, we're really today asking ourselves, what does truth and reconciliation require? It requires witnessing. Again, this is what Mamie Till Mobley was so prophetic in understanding. It requires that we actually see our history. And if we ignore the role that museums play, that displays play, that markers and symbols and monuments play, we're missing how we've actually constructed and assembled our democracy. We also are in need of a new assembly today in American democracy, and that's being constituted by lawyers like Brian Stevenson and Sherrilyn Ifill, who understand the importance of culture for justice today. Brian Stevenson creating the legacy sites in Montgomery to honor the over 4,000 lynched men, women, and children whose lives have not been acknowledged or honored, and dedicated his non-existent free time to creating a memorial complex. Sherrilyn Ifill, with her new 14th Amendment Center, is seeing culture as a pillar for democracy. Why? Because art really is one of the critical modes of creating an appeal to the moral imagination. What do you do in the face of unjust law? You have to appeal to the conscience, and the power of the artist is to do precisely that. We see this with Gordon Parks. You see this with Lewis Hine, whose work transformed labor movements. You see this with so many of the artists who are also in the exhibition itself.
0: And I want to talk about that exhibition and the book. You have Lonnie Bunch, What If Emmett Till Lived, quoting from Mamie Till Mobley after a moving, hours-long conversation with her. He said she had carried the burden of Emmett's memory for nearly 50 years, and it was time historians like myself share that burden. She ended our conversation by saying that to her, Emmett was crucified on the cross of racial hatred and injustice. Lonnie Bunch, head now of the Smithsonian, under so much enormous pressure. I want to go to the cover of this book, this astounding cover, If Emmett Till Lived. Tell us about the photograph and overall the photographs you chose.
3: Thank you. Well, this, I'm not afraid to say, was inspired by what I could only describe as divination. I went through 18,000 photographs in the museum's collection and asked myself, what would Emmett Till want for the unfurling of his life? And then asked a set of individuals, including Lonnie Bunch, Ava DuVernay, many others, Alicia Garza, founded the Black Lives Matter movement, to select images as well to walk alongside Reverend Wheeler Parker and Mamie Till Mobley. But this photograph by Stephen Mark that's on the cover, taken in 1988, struck me as an emblem for the entire project. It is not constructed. It is a real-life event that he witnessed on a beach in Chicago, the father tossing his young boy up in the air. And he saw it, and he asked, he had one frame left in his camera, film, of course, and if he could do it again, and he did, and he captured the exact moment he wanted. I asked myself as I looked at it, which one is Emmett Till? It could be, of course, the young boy suspended, secure, almost impossibly confident in that state of this ascent. But it should also be able to be the father. He should also be able to see Emmett Till as that father. And it prompted me to think of The Life Denied, that Tilted Horizon line, I think speaks to the work we need to do to right our foundation and secure American ground so that all are secure on it. Stephen Mark, this extraordinary photographer, is one of many in the show. He happens to be a relative of Dr. Carla Hayden, the Librarian of Congress. But this photograph becomes an emblem for the central question, what if Emmett Till lived? And speaks to, I think, the work we need to tilt that horizon line, to straighten our ground.
0: You'll be, you were on Friday with Reverend Wheeler Parker Jr., yes. Emmett's cousin, next door neighbor, went with him to Money, Mississippi, was with him the night the white men, the mob came and ultimately lynched him, and he ended up in the bottom of the Tallahatchie River. You were at Mamie Till Mobley and Emmett Till's grave. Describe mm-hmm. that journey.
3: Mm-hmm. If every American took the journey that Emmett Till walked to go to Mississippi and that his body went through to meet his end, we would have the truth and reconciliation we need in this democracy. It has been a profound time. What an honor to be able to co-curate the show with Reverend Wheeler Parker, who has such an extraordinarily open heart, has seen the worst, has forgiven all. It has been really unspeakable. We recently went to Mississippi on what is his final journey to the ground where Emmett Till was last free and then died. We went to every site pertaining to that, his time there. Thankfully, we did photograph and film it because it's impossible to describe, so hopefully you'll be able to see here, for example, an image of us at the barn, the site that is now in the hands of the Emmett Till Interpretive Center. It was the first time that he had met the owner of the barn, who held it for over 30 years, and the first time that they met. And you can see in my face the tension and the nervousness about that meeting. It is the equivalent, this barn, of if you were to make an analogy to the Holocaust, the oven, in effect. This is our symbol, right? And there, Emmett Till was tortured and lynched. Willie Reed heard those sounds. What was it like for Reverend Parker, I have to wonder? He described it to me, but we'll never fully know. He thought of what his best friend was going through, but he also describes this fundamental fact that Emmett Till did not end in the casket. His life lived on with all that came in its wake. So he has an understanding of the sort of redemption that did transpire for the country, but it was painful to watch him there. It was inspiring to see in Chicago and in Mississippi, too, how his testimony inspires. You know, when you're in his presence and you hear him think through the journey of the 70 years that have happened since, when you hear him describe that he was sent out on the first thing smoking, as he says, back to Chicago after Emmett Till was kidnapped, you realize that Emmett Till, you know, is so many of us. Emmett Till, it could have been Reverend Parker. He knows that. He lives with that survivor's guilt, as he describes it, and has turned the intensity of that heat, into light to illuminate what we need to understand about ourselves in this democracy.
0: If Emmett Till Lived is the new book and the photo exhibition at Columbia College that opens on September 10th. And that date that he died, August 28th, also the date most people don't realize, that Dr. Martin Luther King held that rally on the Mall, If I Have a Dream, August 28th, 1963. It was 8 years later. Mamie Till Mobley saying she wanted that casket open for the wake and the funeral, for the world to see the ravages of racism, the brutality of bigotry. Sarah Elizabeth Lewis, thank you so much for being with us. Cultural historian who collaborated with Emmett's cousin, Reverend Wheeler Parker Jr., the last living witness to see Emmett. They've curated the forthcoming exhibition at Museum of Contemporary Photography at Columbia College Chicago, opening September 10th. The exhibit titled, and the new book titled, if Emmett Till lived. We will cover all that transpires coming up, and I look forward to being with you, Professor Lewis, on August 11th in Edinburgh, along with Brian Stevenson and Ken Burns and Nikki Benedetti and Wynton Marsalis for an amazing event talking about all these issues and more. Coming up, the life and legacy of the late historian and activist Johanna Fernandez. Juan Gonzalez remembers. Stay with us.

0: Palante, performed by Linda Segarra and Hooray for the Riff Raff at Democracy Now!'s 30th anniversary in Riverside Church in March. This is Democracy Now!, democracynow.org. I'm Amy Goodman with Juan Gonzalez. As we turn to the life and legacy of the Dominican-American historian, activist, prison abolitionist, Dr. Johanna Fernandez. She died July 30th after a years-long battle with cancer. She was 55 years old. As a professor of history at Brew College and the CUNY Graduate Center, Fernandez was a leading scholar of the Young Lords, the radical 1960s civil rights group founded here in New York and modeled on the Black Panthers, also founded in Chicago. Juan Gonzalez helped to found the one here in New York. Professor Fernandez published the award-winning book, The Young Lords, A Radical History, in 2019. In 2015, she curated the exhibition Presente, The Young Lords in New York. Fernandez also created the Latinx Freedom Movement Archive and Exhibition Project alongside the historian Felipe Hinojosa. The exhibition is currently on view at The Shed in New York City, as well as in Chicago and Los Angeles. Iterations will also be presented in Houston and D.C. A statement by exhibit organizers, including Fernandez, said, quote, as scholars of U.S. history, we're deeply concerned about the widespread lack of knowledge about American history, particularly regarding the origins of Latinos in the country and their contributions to the expansion of American democracy. Closing the knowledge gap about Latino history through public education is central to our work, they said. This is Professor Fernandez speaking on Democracy Now! In 2015 about the Young Lords.
1: What we see is that the movements of the 1960s, what is known as the New Left and the Black Power movement, transformed the relationship between people of color and white people, challenged U.S. foreign policy, but also transformed our understanding of gender and sexuality. And those were the issues that the Young Lords were concerned with. The Young Lords are important because, in my opinion, from my research, they are the single group in the New Left that was most effective and most active, even though we know very little about them.
0: That was Dr. Johanna Fernandez in Democracy Now! Years ago. In 2020, Congress passed legislation to build a National Museum of the American Latino. A temporary exhibit was opened by the museum at the Smithsonian's National Museum of American History in 2022 called Presente, A Latino History of the United States. Backlash to the exhibit led the Smithsonian to halt plans for a future exhibit on the Latino civil rights movement that was in development by Johanna Fernandez. In 2023, I asked her about the exhibit and the significance of the backlash.
2: What's important is that it establishes the question, who are Latinos? How did they get here? And what's their relationship to their communities and to the nation and the world? Well, I think we have to look at this conflict in the broader history of the last 10 years, when conservatives have launched a calculated and broad-sweeping campaign to essentially eliminate the teaching of Black American history, Latino history, ethnic studies, women's history, and LGBTQ plus history in the schools. And now what we see is that through this witch hunt and by smearing historians and curators as Marxists, these conservatives are using fear to essentially push through their agenda. And now, again, this has reached a federal museum, and not just any federal museum, but the largest network of museums in the world, which is known as the Smithsonian. In many ways, this sounds and looks like a repeat of the Red Scare or previous moments of repression in the United States.
0: That was historian, professor, and activist Johanna Fernandez on Democracy Now! In 2023. Juan Gonzalez, you knew Johanna for so many years. She died just last week at the age of 55. Talk about her significance.
3: Yes, Amy. Well, Johanna was, as you mentioned, a consummate historian, a committed activist, abolitionist, and fighter for social justice, and also a warm and generous human being. She did more than any other scholar of the past half century to chronicle and preserve the legacy of the young lords, to document and analyze the lasting impact the Lords had on movements of Puerto Ricans and other Latinos for self-determination, for civil rights, and for revolutionary change. I met her more than 25 years ago when she was a graduate student at Columbia University, and I was speaking there to some students. And over the years, she contacted me on many occasions, interviewed me, and practically all of the young Lords, did enormous archival research to produce her book, which, by the way, won one of the top prizes of the Organization of American History, the prestigious Frederick Jackson Turner Award for a history book. But she was also an activist. She did a lot of work in support of Mumia Abu-Jamal, produced a film, Justice on Trial, about Mumia's case. And of course, as you mentioned, organized the Latinx Freedom Movement Conference, which brought together scores of former 60s and 70s activists of the Chicano, Puerto Rican, Dominican, Cuban revolutionary movements in New York just in April. That was the last time I saw her, was in April at that conference. And even then, as she was battling cancer, she still found time to finish the work of that conference and to do all the oral histories of all of the activists. She was an amazing person with enormous energy and spirit, and we are all better people for having known her, but obviously all feeling very much her loss, the loss of her at this time.
0: Well, Juan, we're going to end with the words of Professor Johanna Fernandez as she long talked about the case of Mumia Abu-Jamal, talking about his lack of a fair trial, the politicization of his case. This is Johanna Fernandez speaking about Mumia Abu-Jamal in 2018.
1: Philadelphia is the city that imprisons the majority of Black and Brown youth. This is the city that has also imprisoned and attempted to silence the most important political prisoner in the history of the United States, essentially the Nelson Mandela of our time. So if there's a victory in this case, in the case of a man who's been demonized for essentially illuminating the truth about Black oppression, about the predations of capitalism and imperialism, a man who is mild-mannered but is unwilling to compromise with justice, this is the reason why he's been demonized by the police.
0: Those were the words of Professor Johanna Fernandez. She was a professor at Baruch College. She died last week at the age of 55, continuing to champion the case of Mumia Abu-Jamal, who remains in prison after 44 years. To see all our interviews with Johanna Fernandez and Mumia Abu-Jamal and beyond, go to democracynow.org. That does it for our show. Again, I'll be in Edinburgh on August 11th at the Edinburgh Festival. I'm Amy Goodman with Juan Gonzalez.
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3: 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I'm Jesse Bell, and this is your morning news brief. Let's begin with your City of Kingston traffic report. Ontario Street from Brock to Clarence will be closed August 7th from 7 a.m. until August 9th at 6:30 p.m. for the poker run. Wright Crescent at Palace Road to Palace Road is closed for a contractor to complete roadway repairs, pedestrian safety and access improvements, and traffic calming features on Wright Crescent. Norman Rogers Drive from Sir John A. McDonald Boulevard to Van Order Drive is still closed to through traffic to facilitate roadway rehabilitation and configuration improvements. The City of Kingston and Utilities Kingston are still in the midst of their reconstruction of Princess Street. This major infrastructure project includes upgrades to underground and above ground utilities, as well as improvements to enhance safety and comfort for pedestrians and cyclists. Berry Street to Queen is still closed for construction-related activity at 283 Queen Street, and Aberdeen Street from Johnson to William is still closed to accommodate construction activity and staging. Moving now to your Environment Canada weather report. The forecast for Wednesday, August 5th, we've got a 27 degree high with sunny conditions all day, 30% chance of precipitation overnight as the temperature drops down to 19 degrees. That's a wrap for your morning news brief. This is Jesse Bell signing off and throwing it over to Jeff the Nerd, Simone the Moan, and anybody else who they may have on for this Wednesday morning Indie Wake Up Call.
4: I say we kill him.
5: Yeah!
4: I say we hang him, then we kill him.
5: Yeah!
6: I say we stomp him.
5: Yeah!
6: Then we tattoo him.
5: Yeah!
6: Then we hang him.
5: Yeah!
6: And then we kill him.
5: Yeah!

0: Oh, yeah. There we go. Pokey Lafarge right here on CFRC.
1: Don't call me that.
0: What? How dare you? My name's Jeff the Nerd.
2: I'm Simone the Moan.
3: And I'm Vinny.
0: And we're back at it for yet another Wednesday.
3: Sorry to disappoint everyone.
0: Oh, please. Your golden smile, your polished head.
4: Listen.
0: Vinny's bald, by the way.
4: Yeah.
0: Welcome back, Vinny. I'm so happy you guys are here. It's a nice day.
3: I'm just glad to see Simone. Good morning, Simone.
2: Good morning.
0: Okay, I see how it is.
2: How are you?
3: I feel great.
2: Good.
3: I've got a fresh wax and white shoes, so life is good.
0: Yeah.
3: How about you guys?
0: We're gorgeous.
1: It's Wednesday.
3: It's Wednesday. It's the middle of the week. We've made it halfway through. You've made it halfway through.
0: Oh, thank goodness.
3: And here we are.
0: Oh, yeah. Well, you got us here till 10 o'clock. We've got nothing but good stuff today. Brand new stuff like Pokey LaForge. Classic stuff coming up later. It's good. We're in peak summer right now, and the music will reflect that. I'm excited. I'm
3: vibing to that bad bed music.
0: You know who that is?
3: Who is it? Tell me who it is, Jeff.
0: That's Smell-A-Ship.
3: Smell-A-Ship?
0: Smell-A-Ship.
3: Where could I see? Oh, I can't wait to see Smell-A-Ship.
0: Smell-A-Ship's coming to town, baby. They're going to be at Howe Island on Saturday.
3: Saturday.
0: It's part of the Rock and the Rock Festival.
2: Yeah.
3: We'll get to that later.
0: Oh, yeah, absolutely. What else are we going to talk about today? We're going to talk about
1: sports.
0: We're going to talk about FIFA and how Argentina are such sportsmen.
3: We're so happy it's over.
0: Yeah, exactly. We're also going to talk about nerd stuff. I want to talk about Avengers Doomsday.
3: Odyssey.
0: Mm-hmm. And I want to talk about Charles Bronson. Let's
3: talk about Charles Bronson.
0: Burt Reynolds, the other one. Burt Reynolds.
3: I got the other one.
0: I'm on a Burt Reynolds kick right now.
3: You're not on the Death Wish kick?
0: Not at the moment. Death Wish 3. All right. Yeah, more on that a little later.
3: He's getting a little steamy, folks. You heard Charles Bronson and his mustache.
0: That's right. What else is going on today, Simone?
2: I don't know.
0: What?
3: Fantastic. She knows everything. Don't let her fool you.
0: She's the one pulling the strings. It's nice and crispy down here in Lower Carruthers Hall, CFRC headquarters in Kingston, Ontario. Simone is draped in a shawl.
2: Once again.
3: Jeff and I are just sitting in shorts and a t-shirt. No, you don't wear shorts. Are you wearing shorts today?
0: No, long pants today, baby.
3: Good job.
0: Yeah, the world can't see you.
2: Being modest today.
3: I heard it's going to be under 35.
0: Yeah, exactly. So it's blue jeans. It's going to be hot in here today, though. Hot with the tunes. We got lots of new stuff, so turn it up to 11. Keep it locked and ready to rock. My name's Jeff the Nerd.
2: I'm Simone the Moan.
3: I'm still Vinny.
0: And here's brand new stuff from Carly Rae Jepsen. This one's called After All, right here
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0: Yeah. Well, yeah, you know, Grant?
1: Yes, Grant.
0: I want to change my answer.
2: What?
0: I realize it's not totally accurate because I've seen a pig eat a man. In fact, I've seen many pigs eat many men. It was a bloodbath.

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1: Is this the untimely end of Milhouse?
2: But Milhouse is my name.
1: But I thought I was the only one.
2: A pain I know all too well.
1: So this is what it feels like when doves cry.
3: Hot, three, hot, three, 셋, 넷.

0: goodness, Simone.
1: Yes.
0: What a morning we've been having so
1: far. I know.
0: I've been messing up technically in here.
1: A little bit.
0: A
1: but
0: lot
1: not, it's not your fault. Sometimes we have technical difficulties. It can't be helped.
2: You know, it was just wonderful. I was the most random music in the world that followed that little glitch of
0: yeah,
2: of
0: literally
2: technology.
0: The most, literally the world, yeah.
2: That was interesting. What was that?
0: Okay, so we had Michelle. We had Michelle with Whites of Her Eyes last song. That's because I tried to play a Michelle song earlier, and for whatever reason, it didn't play.
2: I know why.
0: Why?
2: I don't know why.
0: Ghost in the Machine. There's a squirrel living in here or something.
2: That'd be a great band
1: name. A golden squirrel.
2: A ghost in the machine.
0: Yeah, the golden squirrel. So we played Michelle White's of Her Eyes. But before that, we had a song from a Korean artist. Brand new stuff from Insan Park and Generals. And that song was called Goku John Forever.
2: Okay.
0: I liked it.
2: All right. I bet you did.
0: I did.
2: You were sitting Saturday afternoon just enjoying some music.
0: Chilling out. Yeah, I heard that come over the box. I thought,
2: good.
0: Okay.
2: All right.
0: I think I'm down with this.
2: Yeah.
0: Exactly. And you, fair listeners, you get to listen to my audio experiments, I guess. Sorry. Before Insan Park and Generals, we had a classic from Johnny Thunder with I'm Alive. And then we opened it up with Carly Rae Jepsen and her new track, After All.
2: Did we, like, knight her yet or something? What did we do?
0: We're going to send her to Eurovision is what we're going to do.
2: Hey, I saw that.
0: That we're in Eurovision.
1: I want
0: to get on the ground floor of who's picking. I know we're going to have a national competition to pick the group, but, like, I've been watching Eurovision for a while.
2: And you want to send Ryan Malcolm.
0: If only. No, my brother, Handsome Andy, and I, we sat down and we watched Eurovision this year live, and we cracked the code. We figured out what it will make a winning song.
2: What is the formula?
0: Okay, so
2: share the formula.
0: It's not enough just to have a pop song with one hook to it, right?
2: Yeah,
0: Pop song's got like one hook. Everyone's saying send Angéline de Poitiers into Eurovision because they're weird looking, right?
2: They are.
0: But their songs are great, but it's just like one or two hooks that they just kind of repeat over and over again. So it's great live.
2: Yeah.
0: But this is a 3-minute song. You're going to want at least three or four really good hooks that complement one another.
1: Okay.
0: Then every song, you have a bridge moment where every single song that they play to Eurovision, there's always this like flexing of the vocal cords. It's always like a big like,
2: shove it in your face.
0: Yeah, exactly. Every band had some version of that. The one that won, the Bulgarian Bangalanga babe, Dara, her bridge was like perfect. It was excellent. But then the other thing that you got to keep in mind is that the television vote is massive.
2: Right.
0: So you have to play to the TV audience.
1: Yeah.
0: The visual.
1: You got to dance.
2: And this is where they
0: would dance.
2: You're onto something.
0: And so every single act, most of the acts at Eurovision, it would be like one singer with four backup dancers. The singer would just sort of stand or walk and sing, and the backup dancers would do all the, you know, legwork.
1: Okay. Yeah.
0: But the Bangaranga babe, she was on there doing the choreo, doing the work. And it worked really well. So she was probably one of the only artists that actually did that. The other one that we thought was going to win was the Romanian goth lady. I'm going to say lady on the air because that wasn't what we came up with.
1: You had another name?
0: We had another name for her. But she also, like, it was a metal show, and she, like, used the entire stage. Her band was all over the place. They had choreo. They really went for it. So that's what you got to do. You got to, like, really play to the TV audience.
2: If you were to pick, historically, one representative band, individual artist to play Eurovision.
0: From Canada. I don't know. That's a tough question.
2: Everyone's listening, Jeff.
0: They're all judging you. We'd have to watch the national competition.
2: Okay.
0: And then use our code to wean out the losers from that. So I'm ready to be surprised. I'm ready to see some artists come up that I've never heard of. I mean, everyone, of course, they're going to be like, oh, send Angéline, send the Beaches. You know, all the ones that we've all heard of to death for the last couple of years. I want to see some unknown come out of the woodwork because that's the whole point of Eurovision.
1: What about Billie Eilish?
0: Maybe.
1: So, is she too slow?
0: If she had a pop banger.
1: She's too chill?
0: I was honestly, last week when we played Lucala, her new one, GYM, Get Your Money.
1: Okay, yeah,
0: Lucala.
1: She would be good.
0: She's got the right energy. She could really throw down. And if she had a really good song that had like three or four really good pop hooks to
1: send her. Yeah, she's good at writing pop songs.
0: You heard it here then, listeners.
2: We're all listening.
0: We're sending Lucala.
1: Send her.
2: All right.
0: Write your prime minister, write your MP.
2: Dear Mark.
0: So what else is going on in your lives, though, you guys? I mean, this time of day, we like to talk about what's going on in our lives. I've waned on enough about my nonsense.
2: I'm just working.
0: Yeah.
2: We're over at Nissan here in Kingston.
0: Oh,
2: and
0: yeah.
2: I got to drive a wicked cool electric car yesterday.
0: Yeah.
2: And that was pretty awesome. It's the Aria.
0: Oh, yeah.
2: And I already told your brother, it's time to let go of the Leaf and move on.
0: Move on.
2: And the whole center console moves back and forth.
0: What?
2: Ooh. Yeah. Like if you don't want it there and you just want to, like, boogie.
0: Yeah.
2: Then you can.
0: Like, oh, man.
2: It just keeps going.
0: That's a good perk to your job. You get to, like,
2: I get
0: test
2: all the cool stuff. Like, I see people bringing in cool cars. Like, the things I've seen, like, the cars I've seen in such a short time already.
0: That's awesome.
1: Wow.
2: And you, too, can see them, Jeff.
0: Ooh. Where can I see them?
2: Work is great. I was fortunately... I had a few great weekends at Blues Fest.
0: Yeah.
2: Limp Bizkit up. I lived a dream. I left my red hat in the truck.
0: Oh, you did? I thought they'd be handing them out at the gate.
2: Stage. So let's talk about this for a second. Do
1: okay.
2: we have time?
0: Good. Yeah, we got time. Yeah.
2: Ladies and gentlemen. So front stage, Limp Bizkit. I don't need to say much more than that, but it was funny because I had these, like, I don't know, parents my age and a 15-year-old kid.
0: Yeah.
2: And the kid's just having a good time. And I like, at the beginning of the concert, I'm like, is this your first? He's like, a little intimidated because there's a lot of people that are, like, old like me and having, like, reliving their childhood.
0: Yeah.
2: And there's, we're kind of getting, like, hey, man, like, everybody here wishes that they were you when they were your age.
0: Exactly.
2: So soak it up, pal. And then it kind of loosened up. It was a great time. And then they played Rollin'.
0: Oh.
2: Led by Tom Green.
0: Oh, yeah. Ooh, that's right. Oh, my goodness.
2: I'm sitting there and, like, all of a sudden I'm like, Tom, wait, what? What? What? It was so good. And it was great. The crowd and, like, these guys just, they still, like, they know what they're doing. They've done it for a long time, but they take control of a crowd the way they do, and you can watch videos from any concert that they put on.
0: Nice.
2: To this day, and they did a great job, and Cypress Hill, I mean, like, it's Cypress Hill. They get the crowd warmed up for it, too.
0: That'd be awesome.
2: For them, right? So, the next week it was great. We'll talk about that one later. But,
0: yeah, totally.
2: It was good.
0: Amazing. Excellent.
1: Nice. Cool. Awesome. Yeah, cool.
0: And Simone?
2: Top that, Simone.
0: You made a cheesecake.
1: I made a cheesecake.
2: Okay, I'd take
0: it. That's pretty good. All right, we better get back to the tunes, and then we'll come back and we'll talk about more great snacks from our sponsors.
1: Old Farm Fine Foods.
0: Old Farm Fine Foods. 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Brand new stuff from Johnny Couch. This one's called Where the Sidewalk Ends, and boy howdy, crank it up. This is a good one. My name is Jeff the Nerd.
1: I'm Simone the Moan.
2: Infinite.

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1: I feel so majestic.
0: You look majestic.
1: Oh, yeah.
0: The sweet sounds of Smelloship here on CFRC 101.9 FM. My name is Jeff the Nerd.
2: I'm Simone the Moan.
1: And I'm Vinny.
0: Welcome back to Indie Morning Wake Up. We're live. We're in Kingston, Ontario. It's gorgeous out.
2: Yeah, nice and cool.
0: Yeah, I saw
1: it. I was freezing on my way in.
0: It was brisk.
1: I had my windows open. I was like, you know, the Hoff, listening to this song. Listen, hang on, ready? But it was windows up. But I know windows up today.
0: Windows up today. Windows up. Yeah. No, it's crispy out there. But still, plenty of summer to go. There's probably going to be at least one more heat wave or a smog plume or something
1: like that.
0: Yeah. We got a lot of time. Yeah.
1: Yeah.
0: Yeah. We just heard brand new stuff from Luna L with Moment of Silence. We had a classic in that last set from Roy Orbison with Working for the Man. That was for you, Vinny. We also had Twisted Teens out of New Orleans with their new track Circus Clown. And we opened it up with we had Connor Price with La Russell with their track Another Day in the Sun. It's another brand new one. And we opened up the set, brand new stuff, out of Jersey City, New Jersey. Johnny Couch. Yeah.
1: What was that, John Couch?
0: Johnny Couch.
1: Johnny Couch.
0: With Where the Sidewalk Ends. You know where it ends?
1: Where?
0: Right friggin' here.
1: Right bleepin' here.
0: Yeah, exactly. Indie Morning Wake Up, where dreams come to die, and we come to get brisk and chilled out in the Lower Carruthers. Right, Simone?
2: Right.
1: Right.
0: Nice.
1: Right.
0: You can tell I'm getting cranky. It's because I haven't had my brekkie yet. And you know what we like to talk about on this segment?
2: Mm-hmm.
0: Brekkie.
1: Brekkie
0: from our sponsors.
2: Old Farm Fine Foods.
0: Old Farm Fine Foods. 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
1: Oh, smooth sailing.
0: Smooth as a baby's behind. Until you get to Old Farm, that's where they stop the paving.
1: And then you'll see a few potholes.
0: Captain Steve, who works at Old Farm Fine Foods.
1: Yeah, Old Farm Fine Foods.
2: Old Farm Fine Foods.
0: Yeah, he said that the entire time that I've been working at Old Farm, 17 years this fall, there's always been this massive pothole right in front of the store surrounding a manhole cover. And finally, they're going to fix it. And where did they stop? Right before. So look for the little red house in front of the little pothole. Get some good stuff. Old Farm is ice creaming up a storm this summer. Got the Kawartha Dairy ice cream, scooping it out, keeping people happy, keeping kids sane. Mm-hmm. The Tragically Chip has been bananas. Yeah. It's been flying out of here. Mm. It's the most popular flavor we've ever had.
1: For sure.
0: Hands down. It's insane. People are calling about it.
2: Yeah.
0: People are messaging us about
1: it. And you always have it for the most part?
0: For the most part. So we...
1: Unless like a end of the week kind of thing.
0: I don't know. It's tough. We've ordered extra of the big 11-liter tubs for scooping, so we're not going to run out of that anytime soon.
1: Don't tell the public that. They're going to follow the delivery truck.
0: Yeah, exactly. But like last week when we got it in, we ordered 2 cases of the 1.5-liter tubs for retail, and they sold in a day.
1: No doubt.
0: I think there might be one more.
2: Do you have cones, too?
0: We're doing cones. We're doing cups.
2: Waffle cones.
0: Hold out your hand. Yeah. I'll put it in your hand.
1: It's delicious. Please sell me the whole bucket.
0: We don't have waffle cones, though. I'm sorry. No. God, no. What are we, made of money?
1: With a face like this.
0: Have you tried the Tragically Chip ice cream, though, Vinny?
1: I refuse.
0: Why?
1: I'm like the one who never wanted to buy a Pokemon video game or a Tickle Me Elmo. No, I'm not buying into this stuff.
0: Oh, you got to. You got to.
1: I'm not doing it. Don't tell me. You're not my real dad.
0: Let me paint you a picture, okay?
1: Okay.
0: Dip your fingers in the melted ice cream. We'll do a finger painting.
1: All right. Oh, this is getting gross.
0: So...
1: I don't like this.
0: Maple whiskey ice cream.
1: Okay.
0: With a cherry swirl. Little chocolate chunks.
1: Okay.
0: Yeah.
1: No.
2: Good.
1: It is good.
0: It's delicious. It's like the best flavor they've ever done.
1: Anyways, I'm not buying it.
0: More for me then. That's fine. I should have brought some this morning.
1: I'm just kidding. I'm going to buy some.
0: What I did bring though was...
1: I'm just glad to know that you guys always have it.
0: I can't say always. It sells quick. It's going to sell out.
1: Get there. That's what I mean.
0: Get down there. Get some.
1: Everybody's going to show up. They're going to have none left. They're all going to find me.
0: I guess the saving grace is that the kids aren't really embracing it because they're not really big on the whiskey ice cream.
1: Yeah.
0: So it's mostly adults.
2: Yeah.
0: And it's good.
1: What's the feedback?
0: Oh, everyone loves it. Everyone loves it.
1: Is there some, what's the thing? They love the cherry swirl.
0: They always go into it. They hear the description and they think to yourself, okay, I don't know, maybe. But then it just works. I've heard it's got a smoky flavor to it. You hear, New Orleans is sinking as you're eating it somehow. It's just there.
1: Yeah. Mm.
0: Yeah, so I'd say try it out. It's pretty darn good.
2: Okay.
1: You know what I'm going to try out, Jeff?
0: What are you going to try out?
1: You got me a wonderful Old Farm Fine Apple.
0: Old Farm Fine Apple. You got to say it, Simone.
2: Old Farm Fine Apples.
0: That's the rule.
1: World's smallest apple.
2: Yeah.
0: And, it's because the only other ones we have were the size of softballs.
3: Oh, hear that?
0: Mm,
3: it's good stuff.
2: Very nice.
3: Eating healthy.
2: I also have an Old Farm cucumber.
0: Cucumber. That's a Foreman Farms pickling cucumber from Sealy's Bay,
2: pickling
0: Ontario.
2: Cucumber.
3: Very delicious. Yeah,
2: I'm very excited about that.
3: Totally. Yeah. So I'm bringing all the healthy stuff for you guys.
2: Yeah.
3: So get down to
1: Thanks
3: Old Farm.
1: Thanks for keeping me alive.
3: I'm trying, man.
1: I like your plants.
0: My garden right now, I tell you, I got one pepper plant that's going insane. We're going to have some hot peppers by the end. Very soon.
2: Make some hot sauce.
0: Yeah, absolutely.
2: Yeah.
1: Good.
0: Yeah.
1: Good.
0: No, I planted some tomato seeds and some pepper plants up on the roof.
2: On the roof.
0: Oh, yeah. They're doing real well right now, yeah.
2: Nice.
0: It's pretty good. I'm pretty excited. Summertime, we still got a lot more summer.
2: We do.
0: And get down to Old Farm, get your barbecue supplies, get your boating supplies. Tourists are back in a big way.
1: Mm-hmm. Yeah.
0: It's the time of year where the Americans come up to try what a butter tart is.
2: Yeah.
0: Yeah.
2: And the baseball for Little League.
0: Yeah, the Little League tournament's going on just down the road, yeah.
1: Mm.
0: Yeah. Absolutely. Awesome. Well, we better get back to the tunes then.
1: Let's rock.
0: Let's rock and roll. My name's Jeff the Nerd.
2: I'm Simone the Moan.
1: And I'm Vinny.
0: And he's Vinny. And we're going to play a new track from Sharp Pins. This one's called Saturday Sun. And then afterwards, we're going to come back and find some events for you guys. Shall we?
1: Let's do it.
0: Let's do it.

You'll scream your head off. It's the Big Four Thriller Show. See four screaming shockers all on one big show. Screamer number one, the terrifying blood from the mummy's tomb. Screamer number two, Night of the Blood Monster. Screamer number three, the abominable Dr. Fives. And screamer number four, the house that screamed. Four screamers all on one big show, rated PG, parental guidance suggested.

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0: chasing a bad guy through an alleyway kind of music.
1: No, it's after you've chased him and everybody's cheering you on. You're just walking down and they're all like,
0: ah. Pointing. Got the finger guns.
1: That's
0: blasting.
1: It. It's confetti going off.
0: I like it.
1: Some guy on the rooftop pouring out spaghetti.
0: Spaghetti and confetti. My name's Jeff the Nerd.
2: And I'm Simone the Moe.
1: And I am unfortunately still here.
0: You're on fire today, Vinny. It's killing it.
1: It's wonderful.
0: Your fruit ASMR before the 9 o'clock?
1: Yeah.
0: It's real good. Welcome back. It's Indie Morning Wake Up on CFRC 101.9 FM, your home of everything awesome and radical in Kingston, Ontario, Canada.
2: Mm-hmm.
0: It's been a good morning. It's been a good summer. Hope you're all having a great day.
2: Yeah.
0: Having a great Wednesday.
1: Great day. I got to give a couple quick shout outs. We got some birthdays, and I know we're going to get to the celebrity birthdays. We've got people enjoying this beautiful countryside. Driving across the country.
0: Oh, sweet.
1: And we've got... We celebrated a birthday. We wished him a birthday last time. It's little Everett.
0: Everett!
1: And we've got... I'll get to the birthdays later.
0: Really? Because I was about to go get the birthday horn.
1: Oh, you have a birthday horn?
0: We have the birthday horn.
1: We still have a birthday horn.
0: You guys have a birthday horn? Someone's grabbing the birthday horn.
1: The birthday... I can't believe the birthday horn is still here.
0: We haven't used Franklin, the internationally recognized prize / birthday horn, in a long time. Simone, do you want to do the honors?
1: Happy birthday.
0: Thank you.
1: Goes to my pal, Kim.
0: Kim!
1: And I'm not going to give a number, but happy birthday. And then my other pal... Ryan.
0: Ryan!
1: Happy birthday.
2: Happy birthday,
1: and
2: Ryan.
1: I will tell his age because he wanted me to. He was so excited that he's turned 50.
0: 50!
2: Wow.
0: Big 50.
2: Wow.
0: Nice. Yeah. Right on. Wow. Excellent.
1: Didn't want me. He doesn't look that chiseled man.
0: What are the things that we're going to be able to do when we're 50 unapologetically when we turn 50, which isn't that long, far away? We're staring down the barrel of it, you guys.
2: Speak your mind.
0: I'm thinking just cabana wear. Like I'm going to, my fashion is going to get so garbage when I'm 50 because I can. Because no one cares.
1: Yeah.
0: Like I'm going to do plaid shirt, plaid hat, plaid shorts, different plaid.
1: I'm just going to wear, but no sandals, what's his face?
0: Or just go barefoot everywhere?
1: Like Kenny Chesney. It'll be, I'm thinking, I want to, listen to Jimmy Buffett in a tank top with my, flip-flops
0: and
1: a cold beer in my hand.

0: fishing rod and the other one, and you know, saying, "Bleep off! I'm having a great time in retirement fishing Lake Okeechobee." That's it.
1: I figure
0: that's,
1: you know,
0: 50.
1: Think about like history. We're in Queen's University campus, House of Learned Doctors. Yeah. Think about like the life expectancy. Not that long ago was like 50, right? We're talking like what? 100 years, 200
0: Isn't
1: years?
0: Isn't that crazy?
1: So I figure once you turn 50, just live life to the fullest because, you know, you're not supposed to be here anymore. You're supposed to get scurvy and die of malnourishment because you're keeping your 12 children alive. My name's Jeff the Nerd.
2: I'm
0: Vinny.
1: We got to talk about some events today.
0: We do.
1: It's 9 o'clock.
0: We're excited. We talked about a few things that have happened.
1: Yeah.
0: But there's a lot of great things that are going to happen.
1: Let's
0: Simone.
1: Look to the future, Simone.
0: In the year 2000. What's happening?
2: Well, the United Way is having a 30-seat group cycling experience.
1: Really?
2: Yeah, it's called Megabike.
1: Megabike.
2: Yeah, Community Rise.
1: Oh, have you seen that? I've seen that going around.
2: So that's happening on July 29th at 10 a.m.
1: July 29th. That's coming up. I want to know when to keep my eyes out for the Megabike.
0: That's next Sunday, maybe?
1: Next Wednesday, 29th?
0: I'm 29th. Days.
1: That's a week from today.
2: Springer Market Square.
1: So you have to, like, sign up to get on the bike, or is it already filled up, you think?
2: I don't know. I guess you just show up and just, you know, I don't know if they
0: just
2: do, like, musical chairs or something.
1: Maybe.
2: Get your seat on the bike.
1: But with 50 people pedaling one big bicycle, they should be able to tow
2: it's
1: something.
2: 30.
1: 30?
2: Yeah.
1: Forget about it. That sounds fun. That'd be good.
2: Yeah.
1: I like that. I'm gonna keep my eyes open for that.
2: Mm.
1: Other events that are going on this weekend on Howe Island, we've got Rockin' the Rock. That's the big concert that's going on. Such bands as the Boogie Wonder Band, the Human Rights, they're back. K-Man and the 45s, Ace of Wands, who are amazing, Say It Back, and our friends of the show, Smellership, who we're listening to right now. Yeah, they're going to be playing. So Howe Island, 3 p.m. until midnight, $50, a mere bag of shells to see a great lineup of amazing bands.
2: There you go.
0: Yeah, it'll be good.
1: You want to check that out? Go see our man Garrett Barr, slapping the boss, man.
0: Are you going to take the canoe out?
1: Canoe over?
0: You can canoe over.
1: It'd be kind of fun, yeah. But then I'd have to portage all the way to the...
0: But we could fire Roman candles at you again.
1: Again. I don't remember. I blocked that out. It's because I got hit in the head. Other events? Do you have any events while I end up, Vinny? Or should we keep going?
0: No, let's keep rocking.
1: Well, here, I got a few more.
0: Pretty boring.
1: I got a few more to mention. The Astros and Noise Hotel are going to be playing a free show at the Toucan Friday, July 24th from 10 p.m. until 2 a.m. It's going to be a party. It's going to be a bop.
2: Yeah.
1: How about you? You got more stuff?
2: Nope.
1: Okay, I got more stuff then.
2: Yeah.
1: If you guys, you drop in the ball, I'll pick it up. We got another festival going on in Picton at Base 31. It's the Motocraft Festival. That's happening Friday, Saturday, and Sunday, each day from 5 until 10 p.m. Or, well, 10 to 10 on Saturday. But an amazing lineup of bands, including friends of the show, the Stephen Stanley Band. They're going to be playing on July 24th. No Bro is going to be playing on July 25th. That will be one not to miss. We got Tim Acker, Gary Lewis, a lot of stuff, and a whole lot of motorbikes.
2: Mm-hmm.
0: Motorbikes.
2: Have you guys ridden a motorcycle?
1: I've never ridden a motorcycle.
0: Rode a dirt bike.
1: Yeah?
0: I'm not a motorcycle, but I've ridden a dirt bike.
1: Nice. Can you do... Can you
0: I
1: do
0: can't
1: motor-
0: do anything. I'm
1: can't do any motorcycle
0: sounds?
1: I don't
0: like them. I hate them. No, I hate motorcycles, but...
1: But you like music.
0: I love music. So I like looking at bikes. Don't get me wrong. Like, I just personally, I'm like, no. Why?
1: Yeah, that's fair.
0: But it is a thrill of an experience.
1: It was a thrill pun right there.
0: It is. It really is. Like,
1: nice.
0: Four-wheeling, I feel safer, right?
1: Four-wheeling is fun.
0: I can actually, like, feel it, look around, enjoy it. I don't have to worry about, like, oh, God, I'm
2: tipping
0: over.
1: Yeah, I hear you. Four-wheeling's a lot more fun. So next time you do a festival where it's with music and four-wheeling, we're down.
0: Yeah, I'm down.
1: Amazing.
0: But, I mean, either way, how close to the water is it?
1: What, the festival?
0: The ground,
1: It's pretty far away. Like, Base 31, I think, is up in the hills.
0: Okay, I'm not familiar where. Yeah.
1: It's the old Army Air Force base in Picton, the one where they were training all the World War II pilots.
0: Okay. I just wasn't sure how close it was.
1: I don't know.
0: I don't get out much, Jeff. You don't invite me.
1: That's right. If you want to come out with me to Gananoque, though, there's a waterfront concert series putting on a Celtic kitchen party Friday night, 7:30, at Joel Stone Heritage Park. I don't know, something about being in a park on the water in the summertime, listen to a live band.
2: Nice.
0: You're all right with that.
1: I'd be all right with that, yeah. So lots of stuff going on, whether you're in Kingston, Howe Island, Picton, Gananoque. There's lots going on. And you know where else is lots going on?
0: Where? Where?
1: Right here.
0: Where's here?
1: Right here. Right here at CFRC Radio, baby. We're going to get back to the tunes, and then after the break, we're going to talk about Burr Reynolds, because why not? And also other things. We heard in that last set the King of the Hill theme from Billy Strings, because King of the Hill is back. Also in there, we had a new one from The Beths with Metal. And we opened up that last set with new stuff from Sharp Pins and Saturday Sun. And because we're talking about Burt Reynolds next break and my love of the movie Sharky's Machine, looking right at you, Simone, we're going to play from the soundtrack of Sharky's Machine. Here's Randy Crawford with Street Life right here
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0: 101.9.
1: It's not a Burt Reynolds
0: laugh. I don't know what it sounds like.

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You pressed you, referring to me. That is incorrect. 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

0: Hello.
1: Hey there.
0: Hey there. Welcome back to Night Talk with your host, Vinny. Jeff.
2: And Simone.
0: CFRC, the place to be. I love it so much. Welcome back. We just heard brand new stuff from, what was he called there? Jav Dentist. Not too shabby. What was that song called? Cinema. What a fitting title.
3: Perfect.
0: So we're about to talk about movies. Before Jav the Dentist, we also had new stuff from Fabian Del Sol.
3: Put your glasses back on.
0: There we go. Yeah, Fabian Del Sol with I'm Leaving You. We also had new stuff from True Mountain Laurel with Holy Hell. And we opened it up with Street Life by Randy Crawford, because I'm on a massive Burr Reynolds kick right now.
3: You are. I can tell you only have a mustache.
0: Thank you. That's right. I watched Sharky's Machine over the weekend. I hadn't seen that in earnest in a long time.
3: Tell us.
1: And was he wearing a toupee?
0: He was toupee-less. It was natural Burr Reynolds hair. Ah. It was a movie that he directed in 1981. He wanted to kind of challenge himself and get away from all these goofy comedies. You know, Smokey and the Bandit, Cannonball Run. Great stuff. Don't get me wrong. Perfect summertime movie. But to see a gritty 70s cop movie where, let me paint you a picture, okay? Sharky is a really good cop. The beginning of the movie, there's a bad bust, a bust that goes wrong. Civilians get injured, and so he's demoted to, like, the basement of the precinct where all the...
3: like mall security.
0: Yeah, all the screw-ups go, right? All they do is they arrest call girls, so it's like
3: 21 Jump Street.
0: Yeah, it's like this revolving door. They don't take it seriously. But then what happens is they stumble upon a big corruption mystery involving drug dealers and high-level politicians and all sorts of, like, nonsense. And Sharky's Machine is the nickname for the group of his ragtag group of cops.
3: Perfect.
0: Nobody leans on Sharky's Machine. It's a very good movie, though. Very good.
3: But it's Hollywood is a buzz right now, obviously, with all of the Odyssey and Obsessions and all the things that have been TV and movies lately.
0: Yeah. What's new with you? What have you seen?
3: I haven't seen anything.
0: Okay.
3: Because I've been saving this moment for you, Jeff. You and I need to go see The Odyssey.
0: We're going to go see The Odyssey.
3: I think we're going to do that tonight.
0: Are you talking about the CBC children's show about the little boy in a coma? Do you remember that one? Do you not remember that one? The Odyssey? You guys never remember that one?
1: No.
0: You of all people, Simone. You're a public television child like me.
1: Yes.
0: Okay, so the series was like 3 seasons long, and the opening credits are iconic because it's this little kid in his tree fort. I'm talking a lot today, but anyways.
3: Yeah.
0: He falls from his rope pulley, and the whole series is him in a coma, and he's in his own mind in this like fantasy world.
3: I have to look this up.
0: Where he's trying. The whole series is on YouTube. It was great.
3: Crazy.
0: And it's a serial where like it's not like an episodic thing. Like you're following the story over the seasons where he's trying to find his dad, and he's going through this weird dreamland. It was good. It was real good.
1: It was real good.
0: Yeah.
3: Hollywood birthdays. I know we're going to get to a little bit more news. You got something lined up here?
0: Hold on a second. That's the Burr Reynolds laugh. There we go. Yeah. Anyways, watch Sharky's Machine. It's really good.
3: I'll
0: and
3: have
0: watch
3: to.
0: The Odyssey.
3: I was scrolling through. We like to obviously give birthday shout outs. We did already.
0: Yeah.
3: But off to the second level of celebrity. Oh, those guys were the first top tier celebrities. Now we've got John Leguizamo's birthday.
0: I love it. What's your favorite John Leguizamo role?
3: As I can remember his name, the clown in Spawn.
0: Oh yeah,
3: remember that?
0: I look at
3: the skill and the talent to be able to do that in that costume.
0: Good call,
3: crazy.
0: Absolutely, yeah.
3: What about you?
0: Me, I was thinking Baz Luhrmann's Romeo and Juliet. I thought he was excellent in that.
3: Okay,
0: I liked him in the zombie movie he did with Dennis Hopper, Land of the Dead. But I think his best role might have been, in my opinion, you know, Romeo and Juliet. He was great. Yeah.
3: Simone, did you watch?
1: No,
3: you have anything that stands out?
1: Nothing stands out to me.
0: He was in the Super Mario Brothers movie with Bob Hoskins back in the 90s. Yeah. He played Luigi. And you. Other celebrity birthdays. We got some big ones.
3: So many. Yeah. Listen, Reese Ifans.
0: Yeah, totally.
3: Right from Spider-Man. You know who else from Spider-Man's birthday it is?
0: You can say
3: Willem Dafoe.
0: Oh, that was love a good Willem Dafoe.
3: That was his Green Goblin arch nemesis.
0: 71.
3: He's, 71.
0: I love me my Dafoe.
1: It's Willem.
0: Willem.
1: Willem. Oh, I thought Willem. It was William this whole time.
0: Oh, no.
3: You have been Willemized. Happy 34th birthday to Selena Gomez.
0: Totally. Hey. Right on.
3: Danny Glover's 80th birthday.
0: I love it. What's your favorite Danny Glover movie?
3: It can't be anything other than Lethal Weapon.
0: Thank you.
3: Now, Lethal Weapon.
0: My favorite is number 3.
3: Really? Yeah, that's a good one. That's
0: I really like that one.
3: That's a hockey rink,
0: yeah,
3: right?
0: With the Leafs, yeah.
3: Yeah, you got it. Of course, that's right.
0: No, I really like that one. You?
3: 4.
0: 4 is great. 4 is a lot of fun.
3: It was fun.
0: That
3: it
0: highway chasing.
3: Yeah.
0: Fantastic. Yeah. Simone, what's your favorite Lethal Weapon movie?
1: I don't have a favorite.
0: That's what I was hoping you were going to say. That means you have to sit down and watch them.
3: Happy 62nd birthday to David Spade, Mr. Joe Dirt.
0: Excellent.
3: Terrence Stamp, the late Terrence Stamp's birthday would have been today. And this next guy, it shocked me. So I'm watching, I think it's This Is 40. And Albert Brooks plays Paul Rudd's dad in that movie.
0: I forgot about that.
3: And I'm watching this, and I recognize him, but his voice is driving me nuts.
0: Why do I
3: know his voice?
0: Yeah.
3: And he plays Marlin in Finding Nemo.
0: You can't do that, Nemo!
3: It's for obviously having a child that was born around the time of that movie. That's why I know that stupid voice, because I watch that stupid movie 300 times a day. But I'm over it.
0: It's crazy. I was watching a documentary about the 50th anniversary of Jaws, which I think is this summer. Mm-hmm. And apparently Albert Brooks and Steven Spielberg were the ones that read the novel and kind of got the ball rolling on that movie. But my favorite Albert Brooks performance, it's got to be in Ryan Gosling's Drive that came out.
3: Yes.
0: He plays the psychotic guy with all the razors. Creepy. Freaky deaky. Speaking of freaky deaky, big trailer news this week. Mm-hmm. Avengers Doomsday. The trailer dropped. Get to finally see that's coming out in December. Marvel is, they're struggling. And,
3: That's what happens.
0: Yeah. Superhero stuff. Who knows?
3: Yeah.
0: Channing Tatum's in. I'm pretty excited for him.
3: Obviously, everybody knows it's going to be a Marvel blockbuster movie.
0: Who knows? I don't know, though. I mean, their movies have been struggling. I think they're trying to go back to, they've got Robert Downey Jr. back, and they're paying him $100 million to come back. Ooh. I think they're panicking. They got Joe and Anthony Russo back to direct. They haven't done anything with Marvel since 2019 with the Avengers Endgame.
3: But I think that they're doing it. They know what they're doing. They're here to make money. I think they're going to do it. I know that everybody's going to be like, it's stupid. I'm not doing it. And then they're all going to be in the theater watching it like suckers. And I think it's going to be huge. I obviously do. But I don't count on it being the last one.
0: Oh, no. Gosh, no. No.
3: And we were talking off air. Simone and Jeff were talking about the possibility of a sequel, whether it's going to be split into two parts. And we came up with a title. So if anybody from Marvel and Disney is listening, this is ours. It would be Doomsday.
0: Avengers Doomsday.
3: Right? I like it. So that's ours.
0: Start counting your money now because they're going to pay us the big bucks.
3: What else is going on in the world of movies?
0: All I've got before we get back to the tunes is that Amazon just announced a RoboCop TV series. So
3: who's RoboCop?
0: I don't know. Someone with a really nice jawline. Like who's got the best jawline in Hollywood?
3: What about, what's his name? Zac Efron?
0: Zac Efron's jaw is
3: epic. Remember? Because he had to get that. And he said he broke his jaw or something like that. Right,
0: so that's perfect. You know what?
3: Done.
0: You nailed it. Yeah,
3: RoboCop. Zac Efron.
0: That'd be welcome. Perfect. He doesn't even have to wear any armor. He's already musty enough. He just paint him silver and walk him around. Be good. My name's Jeff the Nerd.
1: I'm Simone the Mo.
3: And I'm Vinny.
0: And we're gonna get back to the tunes. We got brand new stuff from the Draculas. This one is called "I'm Blue." Right here
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0: Whoa. I think I just figured something out, Beavis.
1: What?
0: This sucks.
1: Yeah, it really sucks.
0: This sucks more than anything that has ever sucked before.

0: yeah, there we go. Welcome back, everybody.
1: Yeah.
2: I'm coming.
0: He's coming. CFRC, the place to be with
3: some of us.
0: Jeffrey.
3: Have to use the restroom.
0: You're not a real human.
3: It wasn't
0: being.
3: A rush room. It was a restroom.
0: It was a restroom. It's a room of rest.
1: Mm-hmm.
0: Just like this show. Thanks for coming along, everybody.
3: Yeah. Thanks for having us.
0: Two hours.
1: Been good.
0: Yeah, it's been good.
3: Thanks for letting us hang out in your ear.
0: What? Exactly. It's like Jerry Garcia's in my ear, man. What did we learn today that we didn't know yesterday?
3: That I should probably try this dang ice cream.
0: Yeah, this Tragically Chip ice cream at our sponsors.
3: Old Farm Fine Foods.
0: Old
3: Farm Fine Foods at the corner of Barry and Clergy in the little red house with the giant pothole in front.
0: That's right. That pothole's not going nowhere.
3: That's right. Jeff's probably going to put a little, you could put a little bistro table in there.
0: Yeah, it's big
3: you
0: enough.
3: You put it on like an Airbnb as a date
0: venue. Charge an arm and a leg for it.
3: That's right.
0: Anything else that we learned today? We didn't know yesterday, Simone, looking right at you. You talking about Sharky's machine and Burt Reynolds' hair. And...
1: Yeah, I didn't know that. I didn't know he had his original hair.
0: Yeah.
1: Yeah.
0: Exactly.
3: We learned that we're creative and we're going to be very wealthy because Disney's going to pay us for Avengers Tombsday.
0: Yeah.
3: Right?
0: And we learned that we're very creative and we're going to get wealthy because we're going to be the ones figuring out Eurovision for Canada.
3: That's right.
1: Yeah.
0: We're going to send Lucala and we're going to go. Canada's going to win, and next year Eurovision's going to be right here in Kingston.
3: In this very studio.
0: In this very room. Exactly. And we learned what the Burt Reynolds rat laugh is.
3: Yeah.
0: Shall we?
3: Do it.
0: All right, I can do it better. It's pretty good, right?
3: It's not working very well.
0: It's fine.
3: It's going to work on it until next week.
1: Keep trying.
0: Awesome. Other than that, I think we'll sign off for the day.
3: Yeah, let's get ready. We're going to go find out when we can go watch The Odyssey.
0: Yeah.
3: And we will report back because this time next week, I will not be here.
0: Oh, you won't?
3: But you guys will be.
0: We'll talk about it.
3: And you will talk about it.
0: Yeah, absolutely.
3: You can call me in. You still don't know how to work the phone, but you can pretend you're calling me in.
0: Exactly. Tin can phone for the win. Right, well, we'll get back to the tunes before 10 o'clock, but do keep it locked and ready to rock.
3: Better.
0: Yeah.
3: We'll see you guys in a while.
1: In a bit.
0: In a minute.
3: See you soon.
0: Let me see. That last set, though, we heard a brand new track from Slippers with Fool in Your Room. We also had brand new stuff from the 5678s with Radium Girls. That's a good name. We had new stuff from KRS-One with What Is the Message? And we opened it up with new stuff from the Draculas and I'm Blue. That's a lot of new stuff.
3: That's a lot.
0: Hope you guys, appreciate what's going on here.
3: I need 24 hours. To digest all this new music.
0: Well, you know what? It's coming up before 10 o'clock.
3: What?
0: More new music. We have new stuff from Black Bananas. They're back with their brand new single, Turkey Burgers.
3: Okay.
0: And if we get to it, which I think we will, new stuff from Lido Pimentia with Le Buela featuring Anna Mancho.
3: Okay.
0: Some good summertime stuff.
3: All right, let's do this.
0: All right, we'll catch
3: let's
0: you guys
3: sign
0: all.
3: Away.
0: Catch you guys all next week.
3: Adios.
1: All right. Take care, everybody.
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2: 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Ever wonder about the past and future tenses of that word? Are you tempted to say, I broadcasted my show, or my show will be broadcasted? Well, actually, most standard English dictionaries say that the past and future tenses of the word broadcast are exactly that, broadcast and not broadcasted. So, if in doubt, it's probably okay to say broadcasted, and there are a couple of dictionaries that allow for that, but you're probably safest saying, I have broadcast my show. You're listening to A Grammarphone with Daniel Wolfe.

0: group. Hip-hop pioneer Souls of Mischief are here on July 21st, and we'll get some hardcore action with Spaced on July 23rd. Amen Monica brings Arabic Jazz to Kingston on August 7th, and finally, August 9th, you can see Lucero Ben Nichols. 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
5: Well, hey, how are you doing? It's Tuesday. I'm Jonathan Whitford, and this is Coasting. Well, I've got a stack of discoveries that I'm excited to share with you today, including new music from The Counselors, Our Lady of the Flowers, and Steel Cut Oats. Out on the East Coast, we got something new from Domine Doyle. Let's check out a brand new song from Leaf Green. There's also a nice new single from Julian Hunt, and hear a brand new song from Matthew and the Keys. So ahead in the show, if you've ever dreamed of a bug-free backyard, the French have got just the machine for you. So don't go away, we've got all that and more right here in Coasting, the place with the right kind of waves where mosquitoes just don't thrive.

Well, thanks so much for joining me here today in Coasting. Our show is recorded and produced at Radio Western on the campus of Western University in London, Ontario. Our Coasting theme song is courtesy Ten Fey from their album Future Perfect, Present Tense. That was Bianca Isabella, an Edmonton singer-songwriter known for her unreleased folk song What a Ride, performed live in February. The acoustic performance was shared on YouTube and features collaboration with the red cellist Conrad Sebrege under Sitting the Sky Records. And before that, Archived Memory sits in the microscene of quiet, textural electronic miniatures, and it's a short piece built on gentle synths, piano motifs, and ambient processing. You'll find the song on EXO, the 2025 album by No Sound Regret. Well, Candace and Michael's Grow Older With You gives us lyrics that revolve around the emotional ease of choosing someone for life.

That was James Waterman and the James Waterman, also known as James Waterman, etc., a Halifax, Nova Scotia lo-fi project, an off-the-grid band, whose creations are like little experiments and fully formed songs, all living side by side. Space Camp is one of the gems from the recent collection, Scientific Method Actors. And prior to that, Grow Older With You is a heartfelt singer-songwriter track by the Toronto husband-and-wife acoustic duo Candace and Michael. Originally released as a standalone single, it now serves as the opening track on their debut full-length studio album Meant to Be, launched late June. Well, Daniel Raymond is up next. His new single Peterborough is in keeping with a focus on Canadian locations, icons, and geography in many of his songs.

Well, Summer Blues is the latest single by Toronto alt-based country band Country Flash, released in July. Country Flash is known for their intimate, strip-back performances, and they frequently play covers of artists like Lucinda Williams and Gillian Welch. And ahead of that, the song Peterborough by Daniel Raymond is a nostalgic look back at one's formative years. It's a reflection on how even those people and places we have long moved on from can live in our current lives in different ways. Daniel Raymond is a singer-songwriter and multi-instrumentalist based in Oshawa. Well, Sheila McNabb, known as Sheil, frames her new EP, Homegoing, as a meditation on returning, not necessarily to a place, but an emotional state, childhood memories, and inherited patterns.

When Nova Scotian-born, Toronto-based Sheel just shared an advanced single called Falling Asleep, which is a preview of her latest EP, Homegoing. Falling Asleep is described as her most intimate work yet, exploring themes of returning, memory, childhood, and emotional presence. Well, it's time for a quick break. We'll stay with us. When we're back, I'll tell you about a man who boarded the train, but his clothes stayed behind. And until then, here's the latest creation from Winnipeg award-winning pop artist Stephanie Westall. She tells us Sirens encapsulates a warm, starry night, siren and sailor spiraling down to the ocean floor. She says, "I was raised in the water. The romance of this deathly seduction feels very real to me."

It's Coasting, and I'm Jonathan Whitford. Well, an Arizona man was arrested after authorities said he allegedly broke into a Union Pacific locomotive and surfed atop the moving train in the nude. As it traveled through northeastern Colorado, witnesses were left stunned watching the bizarre ride before deputies took him into custody. Daniel Ray Balance faces felony and misdemeanor charges after the incident. The sheriff's office wrote, "For those of you who had the unfortunate experience of seeing this gentleman surfing naked on top of a moving locomotive yesterday, I want you to know that he was arrested, and although he enjoyed his time on the train with vodka, beer, and playing a banjo, unfortunately we had to separate him from those things he loved in the train ride." Howard Gladstone is probably not talking about train top surfing, but he is living in his own moment on Coasting.

tempo rises. I'm too slow, it's too fast. The song is bright and it's fading. The silence, a cry of pain. I did my best.

Well, we aren't sure if the new single Beautiful Weirdos 30 Years On refers to the iconic 1996 film The Craft, with the famous line, "We are the weirdos, mister." But whatever the case, Canadian-born, South Carolina-based songwriter Gordon McCown gives us more fabulous music for the Misfits, the Dreamers, and anyone still learning from their bad decisions. Prior to that, In the Moment is a folk song by Toronto-based singer-songwriter Howard Gladstone, released in 2018. It serves as a central track on his critically acclaimed album Hourglass, which is deeply inspired by his recovery and resilience following a life-altering spinal cord injury in 2014. While Domine Doyle is up next with an emotionally direct, lyrically sharp track and a more feminist edge than much of her previous catalog, here's Bad Bad Women on Ghost Days.

Well, our friend Dylan Jones just sent me three new singles, and I thought I should share Catchin' Deers. The Utah country western musician says, growing up, country music was the only thing we listened to. Although country music is a passion, he says his family and service-based business raising horses occupies most of his time. And ahead of that, Bad Bad Women is a July single by Domhnaid Doyle, celebrating women who break rules rather than shrink. The Newfoundland and Labrador singer-songwriter, multi-genre performer, and broadcaster has a music career highlighted by multiple East Coast Music Awards and Juno Award nominations. Well, Lisa LeBlanc is up next. Whole Lot of Talkin' playfully captures the universal social agony of being trapped in a one-way conversation.

Well, Calgary singer, songwriter, and producer Matt Bird just dropped a new single called Blackballed and Exiled. According to Bird, the track is based on a true bad boss story, a narrative of being pushed out and punished unfairly. And before that, Whole Lot of Talkin' is a single by Lisa LeBlanc, released late June. It's a surf rock-infused, organ-bright, bilingual rock tune built around the frustration of being cornered by someone who just won't stop talking, all delivered with LeBlanc's trademark humor and high-energy Acadian swagger. Waterloo-based The White House is up next. Look at Us Now is a positive, energetic track about family, lifelong friendships, perseverance, and taking a moment to just appreciate the journey.

So Chris Hale, known as the White House, was telling me about his new single, Look at Us Now, saying it's an upbeat, feel-good urban country anthem made for the heart of summer. He told me it's inspired by life and celebrates how far we've all come through the highs and lows while recognizing the people who have stood beside us all along the way. Well, after the break, I'll tell you about an updated version of the King's Valet or Lady's Maid. And to get us there, let's spin Shel Prince's new song, Plastic Flowers, that she wrote this last winter while looking at a vase of plastic flowers on her kitchen table. She said the song explores the epidemic of fakeness in modern society, calling out those who hide behind superficial facades and inauthentic behavior in order to fit in.

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3: It's Coasting, and I'm Jonathan Whitford. Well, SWAG is a new acronym short for self-wearing adaptive garments, and it can soon change the way some of us dress when we lose the ability to dress ourselves. Powered by robotic vines, this futuristic clothing puts itself on so you don't have to. SWAG was developed by Stanford's Allison Okamura, inspired by garden ivy. When the vine robot inflates and extends along the wearer's body, turning the fabric inside out as it advances, depending on the air pressure used to extend the vines inside the clothing. Although the vines are still very visible within the clothes, they are extremely efficient and can make a world of difference for people with low mobility. Well, here's Actor, and they're singing about some young folks still able to dress themselves, this golden youth on Coasting.

So Matthew and the Keys is an alt pop project who writes songs about relationships, empowerment, adversities in life, and just becoming a better person. Take It, the Remix, is a track originally recorded by Fitzgerald in Edmonton for the EP Tears on the Prairies. This new mix gives the song a fresh, dance-driven feel to the pop melodies of the original. And prior to that, Hamilton's Actor have announced the Best Of, an album releasing in the fall that they say trades the pastoral Canadiana of their previous releases for a set of crunchy, feedback-laden epics. They share Golden Youth as a first taste of this upcoming record. Well, The Counselors is an alternative power pop band from Quebec City, founded by Sebastian Theriault and Helena Van Bockern. They're back after a long hiatus and sounding as great as ever. Here's What's On Your Mind on Coasting.

Well, Mackenzie Williams is a young singer-songwriter from Lion's Head, Ontario. She grew up surrounded by the country music scene, but has been drawn to the pop rock genre. She says her career in music has been driven by her family's musical background, and she first took the stage at only 10 years old. And ahead of that, What's On Your Mind by The Counselors is the opening track on their album Press Pray. The 15-year veterans of the Canadian rock scene combine distorted guitars and catchy melodies to produce songs that are pure alt-rock gold. Well, Doghouse Rose leans into emotional volatility, depression, frustration, and resilience. It Gets Worse is the first taste of the new record, and let's check it out now on Coasting. Somebody ought to-

The Penny and the Tracks by Chastity is an emotional centerpiece of Brandon Williams' 2018 album Death Lust, a grief-stricken track from the Whitby outfit about losing someone young and trying to live with the permanence of that absence. And before that, Doghouse Rose sent along their latest single, It Gets Worse, and it's the second single from the July album Born to Break Even. Their melodic punk power pop sound highlights the band's songwriting growth with bigger hooks and more emotionally vulnerable themes than their skate punk roots. Leaf Green is up next. Switching Bodies leans into the feeling of being disconnected from yourself, like you're slipping between versions of who you are or who you think you're supposed to be.

Well, Leaf Green's new single, Switching Bodies, makes you feel like you're watching your own life from outside yourself. The Nova Scotian rockers say, we have a sound like if Sloan, Nirvana, and Green Day had quietly planted a few punk rock trees in Truro, Nova Scotia, and are tortured, but too amused to dwell on it. Well, after the break, I'll talk about a new way to beat the mosquito itch. And to get us there, let's check out Searching for a Higher Love from Nelson Sobral. He said it's about wrestling with a gap between the life he's living and the life he wants emotionally, spiritually, and relationally. His soulful blend of roots rock, country, and blues leans into the search for something bigger than the day-to-day grind.

0: in my fingers, what I can do.
1: It's Coasting, and I'm Jonathan Whitford. Well, engineers at Tourneol, a French startup backed by Y Combinator, have been working on an AI-powered micro drone that could bring down the cost of mosquito eradication by 100 times. These tiny drones could potentially hunt down and shoot mosquitoes in urban spaces instead of using chemicals or other more expensive population control solutions. Tourneol's declared goal is the development of 40-gram drones that rely on smartphone microphones, ultrasonic sensors, and custom software to track and target insects. The drones are designed to send out ultrasonic pulses and listen for echoes with an array of microphones. Because mosquito wings create a distinct Doppler sound signature, the drones can tell mosquitoes apart from other insects. Tourneol is designed with multiple safety features including collision avoidance, lightweight construction, and enclosed propellers. The Tourneol drone features a high-powered battery that gives 3 minutes of flight time, and the unit automatically returns to its charging station when the battery is low, recharges in about 30 minutes, and then resumes patrol. Well, something useful for your backyard or even a big stadium like me, you, and my metronome are singing all about on Coasting.

0: So Woman of Grace is one of Steelcut Oats' most heartfelt and quietly powerful tracks. This warm, roots-leaning song blends resilience and admiration into something that feels both intimate and communal. Steelcut Oats is a three-piece, femme-powered dream pop band that splits its time between Halifax, Nova Scotia, and Victoria. They're known for their angsty feminist vibes and blend shimmering guitar hooks, synths, and rich harmonies into infectious, upbeat melodies. They just dropped this new single called OK Love You, OK Bye, in July. And ahead of that, Me, You, and My Metronome just dropped Big Stadium, a pop gem that feels like it was built for exactly what the title promises, a small room band dreaming in widescreen. Jason Cata's debut full-length Family Plan is a watershed moment, and he says, "I've been doubling down on creative ambition to deliver a stellar rock contender for both your heart and your soul." Well, Julian Hunt is up next. His new track, Golden, feels like a track that's been sanded down to its warmest, most essential parts. Let's have a listen now on Coasting.
1: Our golden days.

So Matt Wiemei's Bandcamp page says he's a nice guy living in Ottawa. In addition, Matt is an Emmy, Juno, and CSA nominated Canadian composer, songwriter, and music producer who writes music for cartoons including Thomas and Friends and Barney's World, live action shows, albums, and even global news. Dung Beetle is lifted from his instrumental record, Gas Bag, that he says he made just cuz. And prior to that, Julian Hunt's Golden is one of those quiet times that makes life feel worthwhile. The Toronto artist tells us Golden is a song about recognizing light in the middle of uncertainty, the kind of emotional clarity that arrives not in grand revelations, but in small human moments. Well, Sofiane El-Kurdi just dropped a new single called Appreciez la Vue that's built around the idea of pausing long enough to appreciate what's right in front of you. Let's have a listen now on Coasting.

Well, Our Lady of the Flowers just dropped her self-titled debut, and you'll find Ghost in the Garden on this record. The song is inspired by Jean Genet's Our Lady of the Flowers, a masterwork of subversive literature that blurs the lines between sin and saintliness. And before that, Sofiane El Kurdi's Apprécier la Vue is a warm, reflective francophone alt-pop single built around slowing down long enough to actually see your life. After graduating from the Conservatoire Music Academy International and the Berklee College of Music, he's moved to Vancouver to develop his career as a film composer. Here's something new called Chasing Basslines from Peach on a Beach. It's all built around the idea of following the bassline grooves wherever it leads.

Well, Peach on the Beach have a bright new single called Chasing Basslines. This groove-driven electronic single leans hard into rhythm and the joy of building a song around a bassline that won't sit still. Peach on the Beach is Nova Scotian electronic artist Larry Peach, creating nostalgic vibes with influences from new wave, hip-hop, electro, and comedy rock. Well, friends, sad to say, but that's all the time we have for today, but next Tuesday I'll have a fresh batch of new Canadian tracks that you won't want to miss. Drop your comments or requests on my Jonathan Whitford Instagram page, or send an email to coasting@radiowestern.ca. So I'd like to leave you the flashback to the disco era, and it's from Montreal artist Rennie Steady. Rennie is a prolific independent composer, songwriter, and producer known for creating multilingual, genre-bending music. His extensive discography spans across numerous styles from traditional Arab sounds and Lebanese disco to jazz, tango, electronic, and country music. His new single Malak El Disco, translated as Angel of the Disco, is a track about stepping into a space and owning it completely. So after owning these airways for 2 hours, we're heading on out, but I do want to wish everyone a safe week, and for all of us here coasting, I'm Jonathan Whitford.

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1: We have a responsibility to assure that we unite to make sure that Mike Rogers never sees the inside of the U.S. Senate.
0: Dr. Abdul El-Sayed is claiming victory in Michigan's closely watched Democratic Senate race over Congresswoman Haley Stevens. NBC has called the race for him, but other outlets say it's too close to call. Stevens was heavily backed by AIPAC, the American-Israel Public Affairs Committee, a major issue in the campaign. We'll speak to former Michigan congressman and synagogue president Andy Levin. He lost to Stevens 4 years ago in a race where AIPAC money also played a critical role. We'll also talk to John Nichols of The Nation, then to the ICE jail in Newark, Delaney Hall, where three prisoners have died over the past 9 months, including a Salvadoran man named Edwin Lopez Cornejo. Saturday, his family is demanding answers.
2: It's a profound pain, my son. These men go around rounding up hardworking people, and my son fell into their hands. I don't know how he was treated in there, but sadly, my son passed away.
0: And we look at how climate change is driving the devastating wildfires in Washington state and around the world. All that and more coming up. Welcome to Democracy Now!, democracynow.org, The War and Peace Report. I'm Amy Goodman. Dr. Abdul El-Sayed has claimed victory in Michigan's closely watched Democratic Senate race over Congresswoman Haley Stevens. NBC has also called the race for him, but other outlets say it's too close to call. Mike Rogers ran unopposed on the Republican side and will face the Democratic nominee in November. This is Dr. El-Sayed speaking Tuesday night.
1: I look in front of me and I see all kinds of colors, all kinds of stories coming together around the idea that we can have nice things, we just can't do it alone. That to have them, we're going to need to reach across the divides they tell us we can't breach. Divides of race, of faith, of geography, of sexual orientation, gender identity, to build together what we want to hand off to our kids and our grandkids.
0: In Missouri, Representative Wesley Bell defeated former Representative Cori Bush for the second straight election. Pro-Israel outside groups spent heavily against Bush in both races. In Michigan's 7th District, Sunrise Movement co-founder William Lawrence won the Democratic primary and will face Republican incumbent Congressmember Tom Barrett in November. Michigan's 13th remains uncalled. Democratic Congressmember Sri Thanadar and progressive challenger State Rep Donovan McKinney are locked in a tight race. In Washington's 9th District, incumbent Congressmember Adam Smith led with about 51% of the vote, and Republican Doug Bassler took second with roughly 24%. Both will advance to the general election. Anti-war independent Kashama Savant trailed at about 13%. In Kansas, Trump-endorsed Senate President Ty Masterson won the seven-way GOP gubernatorial primary with about 42% of the vote, while Democratic State Senator Cindy Holscher won her party's nomination for the seat Governor Laura Kelly is vacating. The U.S. military has reportedly used up nearly 80% of its key missile interceptors during the war with Iran, as commanders warn stockpiles are dangerously low. This comes as U.S. and Qatari officials say progress is being made to restore a ceasefire and reopen the Strait of Hormuz. Meanwhile, in Iran, mourners gathered on Keshem Island Tuesday for the funeral of a family killed in U.S. strikes. The coffins of the victims identified.

0: identified by Iranian media as Qaisar Jafari, his wife Sahra, and their two-year-old son Sina, were carried through the streets before funeral prayers. Iran's Ministry of Health reported at least 3,468 people have been killed in U.S.-Israeli attacks on Iran as of June 10th. After the ceasefire ended and fighting resumed in July, Iran's health ministry said at least 50 people had been killed by U.S. strikes specifically between late June and July 18th, including five women and two children. U.S. Treasury Secretary Scott Bessent confirmed the U.S. and Iran are negotiating.
1: We may have a deal today or tomorrow to open the strait and move towards a more normalized position in this conflict.
0: The National Guard's continuing its deployment in Washington, D.C. through January 2029 at a cost of $1.4 billion, according to the Pentagon. The cost estimate was provided to Democratic Senator Elizabeth Warren, a member of the Senate Armed Services Committee, and lists a deployment of about 2,500 National Guard personnel. There are currently 4,600 service members stationed in Washington, D.C. North Carolina's Republican Congressman Chuck Edwards announced he's dropping his reelection bid after the House Ethics Committee recommended censure over sexual harassment allegations. The panel said Edwards, quote, engaged in persistent, unprofessional, and inappropriate conduct towards two young female staffers, unquote. This comes as GOP Congressman Max Miller of Ohio is under a House ethics investigation over domestic abuse allegations. At least three women have accused him of violence. Miller says he will not drop his reelection bid. He's the ex-son-in-law of Ohio Senator Bernie Moreno. In New Jersey, a third immigrant has died after being detained at the Newark ICE jail known as Delaney Hall. That's according to New Jersey Congressmember Rob Menendez, who said the reported death took place in July and was not disclosed by ICE. Menendez shared this video on social media.
2: An individual that had just been brought there suffered what they believe was a seizure. We didn't hear about this because they released him to University Hospital, so he was no longer in ICE custody. Why did they do that? Recently, ICE changed their rules, so they no longer report on deaths that happen 30 days after someone is released from ICE custody.
0: This comes as news broke of the death of Salvadoran father Edwin Lopez Cornejo, who'd been detained at Delaney Hall since June. His family's demanding an independent investigation into his death, saying he was denied his medication and proper medical care at the ICE jail. His family said he was 39 years old. Jean-Wilson Brutus, a 41-year-old Haitian immigrant, died at Delaney Hall in December. At least 23 people have died in ICE custody this year alone. Delaney Hall is operated by the for-profit prison company Geo Group. We'll have more on this story later in the broadcast with New Jersey Congressmember Ana Lilia Mejia. Italy will place all 27 of its major cities under Italy's highest heat alert Thursday as the country suffers its fourth heat wave this summer. In France, the Weather Office announced July shattered national records as the hottest month since 1900, when temperature data was first collected. In Poland, a deepening drought has pushed major rivers to record lows, while another heat wave is driving temperatures toward 40 degrees Celsius. That's about 104 degrees Fahrenheit in the south. A hydrologist at Poland's Institute of Meteorology and Water Management warns Poland likely faces its worst drought in years.
3: It's going to be a huge problem because the low level of the rivers is coming. Is step of the next problems with agriculture, with factory, with infrastructure. We're not ready. The climate is changing very fast. Now in Poland, the climate is like 30 years ago in Budapest, like in Hungary. So we should be too ready and prepare us.
0: In Washington state, authorities have arrested a man on suspicion of arson in connection with one of the three blazes that have devastated the Spokane area. The arrest came as firefighting crews continue to battle the fires that have destroyed more than 700 homes and structures. Nearly 65,000 people have been evacuated from Spokane County, where the blazes have reportedly consumed more than 8,000 acres with 0% containment since they ignited Saturday. In total, CNN reports are over a dozen blazes burning in the Washington, Oregon area as the Pacific Northwest faces its worst fire season in more than 30 years due to climate change. We'll have more on this story later in the broadcast. The Justice Department subpoenaed Matthew Cole, a freelance reporter for The New York Times, demanding his testimony in more than 2 years of notes to identify his sources for a story last year about a botched 2019 SEAL Team 6 mission in North Korea. The article, which cited roughly two dozen unnamed sources, described how U.S. Navy SEALs killed several unarmed North Koreans while trying to plant a listening device near the country's coast. The Trump administration failed to notify Congress about the operation. FBI agents showed up at Cole's home to deliver the grand jury subpoena earlier this year, which was issued by prosecutors in Virginia. Cole's lawyer, David O'Neill, said Cole, quote, will not be intimidated from continuing that important work. He'll defend press freedom and the First Amendment from this administration's brazen attacks on journalists, and he'll honor his commitment to his sources, unquote. A federal judge Tuesday granted the Justice Department's request to dismiss cases against Oath Keepers members who participated in the January 6th insurrection. The ruling by Judge Amit Mehta vacates the seditious conspiracy convictions of founder Stuart Rhodes and other members who were found guilty of plotting to block the transfer of power after Trump's 2020 election loss to President Biden. In his ruling, Mehta strongly disagreed with the DOJ's decision to drop the cases, but ultimately concluded that the government's prosecutors had the authority to do so, writing, quote, today's epilogue diminishes the gravity of that day, denigrates the work of the prosecutors and law enforcement officers who secured these convictions, and excuses criminal acts that caused a centuries-long pillar of our democracy, the peaceful transfer of presidential power, to buckle. The court cannot write a different ending, unquote. In Puerto Rico, protesters took to the streets of San Juan and other cities Tuesday, demanding the government take action on the island's ongoing water crisis. In recent months, residents have faced repeated water service interruptions and shortages. Some communities in the town of Luisa have been without water for more than 100 days. Activists and experts say the crisis has worsened due to years of mismanagement and inadequate maintenance of key water infrastructure compounded by drought. This is a community leader.
4: Water has no color. Water is a right. It is transparent because it belongs to all of us. It belongs to our communities, to all ideologies. It belongs to Puerto Rico, and we are going to demand having it. It is our right. Governor Jennifer, stop the abuse. Listen to the voice of the people. The people say enough. No more excuses. Look, I cannot take a bath. I cannot water my plants.
0: In India, far-right Prime Minister Narendra Modi's BJP party suffered a major local election loss in the state of Bihar. The seat had been held by the BJP for at least 30 years. It was lost to electoral strategist turned politician Prashant Kishore with a Jan Suraj, or Good Governance, party. The victory comes amidst weeks of youth-led street anti-government protests of the so-called cockroach movement that forced the resignation of India's education minister. Kishore said his win should be a wake-up call for Modi. In Ukraine, Russian missile and drone strikes on Kyiv and surrounding areas killed 17 people and wounded 44 others overnight. Ukrainian President Volodymyr Zelensky said the strikes mainly targeted warehouses belonging to civilian businesses, as well as infrastructure and a railway station. It follows Ukrainian attacks on a Black Sea resort earlier this week, as well as several strikes on warehouses belonging to Russia's online retailer. Jordan's convening an emergency meeting today of Arab and Islamic foreign ministers over what it calls an imminent threat of an Israeli takeover of the Al-Aqsa compound in Jerusalem. The warning follows escalating incursions by Jewish religious activists, including a July 23rd incident in which over 2,000 Israelis, led by far-right minister Itamar Ben-Gvir, prayed at the site in violation of the status quo, reserving worship there for Muslims. Speaking to The Guardian, Jordan's foreign minister, Ayman Safadi, said, quote, "We warn that tampering with the status quo could trigger a religious conflict that will reverberate beyond Palestine and Jordan into the whole Muslim world," he said. And United Nations human rights experts sent a letter Monday to New York City Mayor Zohran Mamdani and New York Governor Kathy Hochul in support of efforts to end 24-hour workdays for home health aides. At City Hall, immigrant workers ended their second hunger strike in 4 months to demand the passage of the No More 24 Act. This is hunger striker Aline Lok.
5: Caregiving work is taken for granted as women's work. As women, we have long been undervalued, and as caregivers, we are devalued even more. Now the whole world is saying that the 24-hour workday in New York City is wrong.
0: And those are some of the headlines. This is Democracy Now!, democracynow.org, the War and Peace Report. I'm Amy Goodman with Democracy Now!'s Anjali Kamat.
6: And welcome to our listeners and viewers across the country and around the world. Voters went to the polls in Kansas, Michigan, Missouri, Virginia, and Washington State on Tuesday. In the Democratic Senate primary in Michigan, Dr. Abdullah Sayed is claiming victory over Congresswoman Haley Stevens. NBC has called the race, but other outlets say the race is still too close to call. Stevens vastly outspent as Sayed. AIPAC and its affiliated groups spent, by some counts, as much as $46 million to help Stevens in what was the most expensive Democratic U.S. Senate primary contest in U.S. history. The winner of the race will face former Republican Congressman Mike Rogers in November to fill the seat now held by Democratic Senator Gary Peters, who is retiring. If Dr. Abdullah Sayed wins in November, he would become the first Muslim senator in U.S. history. His key supporters included Senator Bernie Sanders, Congresswoman Alexandria Ocasio-Cortez, and the United Auto Workers. Dr. Sayed spoke to supporters last night.
7: Across that movement that we built, there was an inspiration in the idea that we could take our government back. Government of the people, by the people, and for the people, instead of government of the corporations, by the special interests, and for the billionaires. And because you had the audacity to believe in that, you know that the billionaires, the corporations, and the special interests, they weren't going to give up lightly. We all knew they were going to spend their money. We didn't know they were going to spend $70 million of their money. We didn't know that they were going to outspend us $11 to $1. And yet we're still standing.
0: Dr. Abdullah Sayed currently holds a 21,000-vote lead over Congresswoman Haley Stevens in the Michigan Democratic Senate primary. Early this morning, Dr. Al-Sayed wrote online, "Money out of politics, money in your pocket, Medicare for all, Michigan, we won. I'm so proud to be your Democratic nominee for U.S. Senate. Let's win in November," he said. Dr. Al-Sayed is the former executive director of the Detroit Health Department, director of Wayne County's Department of Health, Human and Veterans Services, also co-author of the book Medicare for All, A Citizen's Guide. Dr. Al-Sayed's opponent, Congressmember Haley Stevens, has served in the House since 2019. She spoke to supporters last night as results were still coming in. She focused on the need to defeat Republicans in November.
8: We want to keep the Senate red so Mike Rogers can ban abortion, gut health care, and roll back workers' rights and voting rights. No. Friends, we are not going to let that happen.
0: We're joined right now by two guests to talk about this race and primaries around the country, as well as referenda. John Nichols is the executive editor of The Nation. His recent piece headlined, Abdullah Syed Knows Just How to Beat Billionaire-Funded Republicans. And we're joined in Michigan by Andy Levin, a former Democratic Congress member from Michigan. In 2022, Apex spent millions on unseating Levin in his race against Haley Stevens. Levin's the son of Sander Levin, who served in the House for 16 years. And Andy Levin's uncle, Carl Levin, represented Michigan in the Senate for 36 years, including long stints as chair of the Senate Armed Services Committee. Andy Levin himself, before being a Congress member, also was the president of his synagogue. I want to start, Andy Levin, with you. If you can talk about the significance of this race as we have gone to air. The news is just breaking. Although Dr. El-Sayed did not claim victory last night in his speech, he is doing so this morning, as is NBC, but other networks aren't. Talk about what was the key to his possible victory.
9: Well, Amy, it's so great to be with you, and hi to John. I can't see you all, but whoever's there. Amy, this is just such a huge moment in our country. So many Democratic establishment politicians lined up one after the other to endorse Haley in a kind of politics of anxiety and a politics of fear and a very kind of static notion of electability. Like, oh, all the conservatives will vote for the Republicans and all the liberals will vote for the Democrat in November. So it's all about the middle. It's all about the independents. It's all about the soft D's and the soft R's. And I just think that's so wrong. And they don't see the reality of America in 2026, which is not just the Democratic base, but the whole polity, Republicans, Democrats, independents. They are so sick of the money in politics, of the corporate control, of the special interests, of all the politicians with their like careful talking points and their consultants. And they want authenticity, they want truth telling, and they want brave policy, not just proposals, but action, so they can breathe in their life, so they can not live paycheck to paycheck. And not just Abdullah Syed, who seems to be on the cusp of winning this U.S. Senate race, perhaps, despite being wildly outspent. But look, Will Lawrence won the primary in the Alyssa Slotkin House seat, the 7th Congressional District in Michigan. Will is an unabashed progressive, co-founder of the Sunrise Movement, and a community organizer, 35 years old, I believe. I endorsed him. It was so great to campaign with him. There's a chance Donovan McKinney will knock off Sri Tanadar in our 13th congressional district, and Detroit will be maybe, what would it be, the first big city in America to be exclusively represented by DSA members. So this is a movement of Americans who are saying enough of politics as usual. The income and wealth inequality of this country is so extreme. We're done with the parties as they are. We need some way more active effort for us to be able to have living wages and health care and education and child care and retirement. Just forget the American dream. American voters just want to be able to breathe, and they're just not believing all the BS TV ads and this avalanche of dark money, which is coming after Abdul and so many others.
6: Andy Levin, talk about the role of AIPAC in this election and how much money they poured into opposing Abdullah Syed. You yourself faced an avalanche of AIPAC spending against you 4 years ago.
9: Yeah, and what a difference 4 years makes, right? I mean, they attacked me in part because I introduced the Two State Solution Act, which in today's terms seems like such a milquetoast bill. It just said that the U.S. needed to do everything it could to prevent war and support peace, to drive the Israelis and Palestinians into the negotiating table, end the occupation, realize Palestinian human and political rights, even you could say for Israel's own sake, right? But anyway, Today, AIPAC is spending more and more and more. They're by far the biggest spender in Democratic primaries in our country. And let's take a step back. Most of their money comes from Republicans sent to millionaires and billionaires. So this is a toxic situation for our whole democracy, not just for the Democratic Party, but democracy doesn't work if people from the other party are choosing the nominee of the other party. It's terrible. And so, but what Abdul did so effectively was make AIPAC one of the issues and try to expose the fact that what, 80 or 90% or more of the money spent on Haley Stevens' behalf was spent by this special interest group. And we don't even know yet the full extent of it, because AIPAC didn't just spend money through its own dark money channels. They gave money to like Chuck Schumer's super PACs and stuff to spend on Haley's behalf for her against Abdul, whatever they thought would work. And of course, none of this money is spent saying, yay, Israel, or Abdul is against Israel, or he's for Palestinians, or anything like that. It's totally non-transparent about who's giving the money. And then they're not even honest about what they're about. They just, you know, run ads on whatever they think hurts the candidate they're against or helps the candidate they're for. So they played a huge role in this race, both in providing a humongous portion of Haley Stevens' money for her effort, and in becoming a lightning rod themselves, or AIPAC itself, on what kind of democracy are we going to have? Are we going to have a democracy where the voters of each party actually pick their standard bearer in some kind of an open process? And we got a lot of work to do to make sure that's the way it goes.
6: And Andy, how has Michigan's Jewish community responded to Abdullah Sayyid's campaign? And does AIPAC represent American Jews accurately?
9: You know, AIPAC represents a slice of American Jews, but there's this myth and this projection that they are the Jewish community, or, you know, the leadership of the Jewish community. Actually, you know, I know there's so many young Jews, some who used to work for me, some, you know, in my campaign or in my office, others who are in my synagogue, others just all around, who were deeply engaged in Abdul's effort, who really believe, whether they're Zionists, some are Zionists, some are anti-Zionists, some don't even care much about that, but they care about human rights for everybody. Their Judaism says to them that we have to love the other as ourselves, treat the other with respect. Palestinians are certainly an important other for Jews. And in general, somebody like Abdul, who is so forthright in saying, we've got to change our politics completely so that the government facilitates a life for people that works for them, and not just go along with whatever corporations want or whatever the special interest groups want. People look at Abdul El-Sayed, including a lot of Jewish people, and they say, there's someone who's incredibly smart, who's going to always look at a policy issue and say, where's the money? Follow the money. Where the interests lie? I'm always going to stand with the working people, the poor, the Americans who are just trying to make ends meet. And I'm going to stand up for the human rights of everybody. And that's attractive to a lot of Jewish voters. I don't know the percentages.
0: I want to bring
9: John, he has support.
0: John Nichols into this conversation, executive editor of The Nation. His recent piece, Abdul El-Sayed knows just how to beat billionaire-funded Republicans. Let's just talk about that, John. And, I mean, one of the key issues of Dr. El-Sayed is Medicare for All, and he headed the health department in Detroit, and the significance of that. And I want to ask you if this makes Bernie Sanders, the Democratic Socialist, a kingmaker, which is sort of funny.
10: Well, I don't think Bernie Sanders would call himself a kingmaker. I've obviously interviewed him a lot of times, talked to him in a lot of settings, and one thing I will tell you is he has a great delight in young people who had backed him in 2016 or 2020 and who are now running for office and winning in places across the country. So I really do think that that's how he looks at it, much in the way that the great British parliamentarian Tony Benn used to say that he wanted to be remembered with the phrase, he encouraged people. And I think that's Bernie Sanders. Now, as to the money in this race and some of the dynamics of this race, I think this is something worthy of a deep analysis. And that is that Abdul Al-Sayed was outspent unquestionably. He was outspent from the start. There was no question that he was not going to be able to rival the TV spending, the general spending in this race. And it would be at an epic level of spending against him, 3, 4, 5, 6, 7, 8, 9, 10 to 1. And so what he did was to learn how to talk about money in politics in a new way. And one of his arguments in the Democratic primary was that someone who needs to outspend their opponent by that level is actually a weak candidate, not a strong candidate. That puts the measures that a lot of pundits, a lot of political analysts, and frankly, a lot of party insiders use, it turns it on its head. Effectively, it says, you know, if you're a good fundraiser, that doesn't mean you're a good candidate. In fact, all that means is that you're very good on what's called call time. You're great at talking to wealthy people who might write a check to you or special interests that might write a check to you. And he really dove in. He went deep on that argument. He talked about it a lot in the debates and in other settings. My sense is that he will take that to the November election as well, because there's no question Republicans are going to spend an immense amount of money on this race. This is an essential race for control of the U.S. Senate. So the fact that Al-Sayed figured out how to talk about this and that he's actually, frankly, very good at doing so, I think is a big factor in a race where people really are starting to understand a lot more about how money in politics shifts the dynamics. One other thing, though, that I think is really important to keep an eye on, Dr. Abdul Al-Sayed worked unbelievably hard in this race. And this is a big deal. When I was watching those results come in last night, and I will counsel that there are still some results to come in, so let's keep an eye on all of that. But as I was watching the results come in last night, I was seeing rural counties and distant counties up in the Upper Peninsula go for Al-Sayed. And you say, well, how does this happen? How does a candidate, you know, coming out of Wayne County in Detroit do so well in so many outstate places? Doesn't win everywhere, but does very well. Well, the fact is he went there. In a way, he ran an old-fashioned campaign. It was literally about physically going to the people early and then again and again and again and talking to them about issues. And a final element I'll bring in here is when you talk to voters as opposed to donors and opposed to big money folks, you actually get ahead of the curve. You learn things. And with Dr. Al-Sayed, one of the things that he learned was that people across Michigan were deeply concerned about data centers and AI in general, but especially AI data centers. And he made that a big part of his campaign. Obviously, the national coverage focused a lot on all the issues we've been talking about here, all of which are important. But his focus on data centers connected him with a lot of small towns, with a lot of rural areas, with a lot of outstate areas. And I think it had a real impact on showing him to be a candidate who wasn't in the pocket of big money or utilities.
0: And let's go to William Lawrence of the Sunrise Movement, who we just mentioned, who won his primary, co-founder of the Sunrise Movement, defeated two opponents to win the Democratic House primary in Michigan's 7th District, focusing partly on what you just mentioned, AI data centers. This is one of his ads.
11: I'm Will Lawrence, and tech billionaires want to turn this whole field into a massive data center that'll jack up our energy bills and ruin our home values.
12: They put that in, it's going to plummet the values. It's an existential threat.
11: I'm running for U.S. Congress because I've never been afraid to stand up to corporate power. I'm backed by Bernie Sanders, and I don't take a dime from corporate PACs.
6: And in Michigan's 13th congressional district, Donovan McKinney, a member of the Democratic Socialists of America, has a narrow lead over Congressman Sri Thanedar. This is a part of one of McKinney's ads.
13: Sri Thanedar and the same billionaire supporting Donald Trump are spending millions lying to you. They know that in Congress, Sri fights for them. I will fight for us. Lower costs, higher wages, Medicare for all.
6: Abbas Alawieh also won the Democratic primary for a seat in the Michigan State Senate. He was a co-founder of the Uncommitted Movement, which pushed for President Biden and then Kamala Harris to end U.S. support for Israel's war in Gaza. This is Abbas speaking outside the DNC, the Democratic National Convention, in 2024, where the Uncommitted Movement pushed to include Palestinian voice at the convention.
14: Here is the scandal, my friends. Here is the scandal. The scandal is that there are forces within Democratic Party leadership who do not want us to talk about Palestinian human rights. But that's not sustainable. This is a watershed moment.
6: John Nichols, can you talk about some of these other key races in Michigan and other states where progressives were challenging more establishment candidates, and just what you think is most important as a takeaway from yesterday's primaries?
10: I sure can. I'm delighted to do it, because the fact of the matter is that our national media too often focuses on the top line races and misses the real dynamic, which you start to recognize is when you go down ballot and you look at contests for U.S. House seats and for legislative seats. And if you look in Michigan, what you're seeing is, with Will Lawrence, an example of a real breakthrough win for a young candidate who ran a campaign on dynamic, fresh issues, including data centers. With Donovan McKinney, that's still a close race. There are votes still to be counted there. But this is an incredible thing, because this is a candidate who didn't have anywhere near the kind of money that his opponent did. And yet, with a real grassroots campaign on the ground there in Detroit and that region, ran very, very well. And if we move beyond Michigan and you look around the country, what you're going to see is that Tuesday night was a very good night for insurgent candidacies and for outsiders. In the Missouri governor's race, what you saw was kind of a remarkable result. Cindy Holscher, who's a state senator out there, and came from the outside. She wasn't backed by the sitting governor. She wasn't backed by a lot of Democratic Party leaders. And yet she won her primary for governor. And she did it by talking again about data centers and making that a very central part of her campaign. We're starting to see a thread here. Well, also, I'll point out a couple of referendums that are big deals. In Kansas, Holscher in Kansas ran for governor. And then in Kansas, they had a referendum on the ballot. And that ballot referendum would have changed how the Supreme Court is chosen in Kansas. It would have made the Supreme Court dramatically more politicized. That would have made it harder to defend rule of law, to defend big moves to try and fund education, a host of other initiatives in that state. So that was a big democracy win, a big win for having the rule of law. Over in Missouri, the next state, there was a referendum on reducing the ability of citizens to do citizen referendums that push back against what's happening in their state house, right, with the governor and the legislature, which is very, very Republican, very red. There in Missouri, they defended those citizen referendums. Those referendums have been used to protect labor rights, to raise wages. And so I guess what I would walk away from all this and say is, it looks to me like in a lot of cases, not every case, but in a lot of cases, voters are starting to wake up and recognize that there are all sorts of assaults on their ability to push back against corporate power, to push back against elite power, and they're finding ways to do it. And again, I'll close only with that message of that thread on the data centers. You see it run through so many of these races. It's certainly not the only issue, but it is an issue that a lot of candidates have recognized is a powerful way to say that they will stand up to corporations.
0: Finally, John, we just have 20 seconds, but as you mentioned, Missouri, Congressmember Wesley Bell defeated former Congressmember Cori Bush for the second straight election. Pro-Israel outside groups spent heavily against Bush in both of those races, the previous one and now.
10: Yeah, that Cori Bush did try to make a comeback. I will tell you, it is very hard to make a comeback when you've been defeated for a seat. But she ran a very, very strong campaign there. And again, what you're seeing is huge amounts of outside spending, huge amounts of effort to kind of divert the discussion from some of the core issues and give an advantage to a candidate who's being backed by that outside money, not on the issue that that outside money is desirous to influence the race on, but rather on just a whole bunch of kind of pro and anti messaging. And this gets us to a deeper reality, and that is money in politics remains an absolutely fundamental issue. We talk about everything else, but at the end of the day, the way that money operates in our politics can be all too definitional in all too many places.
0: John Nichols, executive editor of The Nation, I want to thank you for being with us. And I also want to thank Andy Levin, former Congress member from Michigan. Coming up, we go to the ICE jail in Newark, Delaney Hall, where three prisoners have died over the past 9 months. Stay with us.
15: نطق الحجر

حذر حذر.

0: could ask for in our Democracy Now! Studios singing Qatar. Danger. This is Democracy Now!, democracynow.org. I'm Amy Goodman with Anjali Kamat.
1: In New Jersey, a Salvadoran immigrant died Saturday after being held for 6 weeks at the notorious Newark ICE facility known as Delaney Hall. Edwin Lopez Cornejo is at least the 23rd person to die in ICE custody this year alone, while more than 50 immigrants have died in ICE custody since President Trump returned to office. Lopez Cornejo's mother, Maria Cornejo, said her son took medication to manage diabetes, seizures, and his blood pressure, but had not received his medications regularly since being detained. She said she last spoke to her son on Friday, when he reported numbness on the right side of his face and right hand and said he was supposed to undergo testing. ICE said in a statement that Lopez Cornejo experienced a, quote, medical emergency on Saturday and was transported to University Hospital in Newark. Maria Cornejo spoke to the group Movimiento Cosecha in a Facebook Live Monday. She said her son had lived in the United States for about 20 years and that he was detained by ICE in June when he was on his way to work in Plainfield, New Jersey.
2: It's a profound pain, my son. These men go around rounding up hardworking people, and my son fell into their hands. I don't know how he was treated in there, but sadly, my son passed away, and I haven't received any calls regarding the circumstances of his death because he didn't die at the hospital. He died at the detention center. The hospital did call to tell me that he was already dead when he arrived. He never got to see his daughter again. His daughter's name is Ashley Lopez, and she's 12 years old. He leaves his daughter an orphan, and he leaves me with a very deep pain, and I don't want any other mother to go through what I'm going through. What I want is justice.
1: On Tuesday, nearly 100 people rallied in Highland Park to call for the closure of Delaney Hall, to pray and to hear from the loved ones of detainees. Edwin Lopez Cornejo's 12-year-old daughter, Ashley Cornejo, addressed the crowd. She was distressed as she spoke, so her words may be a little hard to understand.
3: While he was detained, he lost 40 pounds. And when I saw those videos on the news about him, he would say stuff about how they were treated horribly and how his face and hands were numb and how they had the handcuffs on him. Let me tell you, at this point, his hands would be purple. He had high blood pressure, he had diabetes, and they refused to give him his medication and they brushed off his complaining. And they know they're responsible, they know they're guilty, but they want to lie about it so they don't feel guilty. They're not innocent at all.
0: Ashley is 12 years old. Delaney Hall is run by the for-profit prison company GEO Group. For more, we're joined by two guests. Democratic Congress member Ana Lilia Mejia has called for the closure of Delaney Hall, and Gabriela Soto, wife of Martin Soto, who was detained at Delaney Hall beginning in February but was transferred to the Elizabeth Detention Center in May after helping to organize a hunger strike at Delaney. We welcome you both to Democracy Now! Congressmember Mejia, let's begin with you. You've called for the closure of Delaney Hall. We learned about this death from Congressmember Menendez. Talk about Edwin Cornejo Lopez. What is the for-profit prison telling you as an elected Congress member?
4: Well, first and foremost, thank you for covering this. And I'm so glad to hear that you're also speaking to Gabby, who has been fighting so hard on behalf of her husband and immigrants that have been detained at Delaney Hall. You know, GEO Group, which runs Delaney Hall, and Core Civic, which runs the Elizabeth Detention Center, are two of the largest contractors that our government utilizes to run these detention centers. They have made it increasingly harder for representatives such as myself to enter those facilities, to speak to the detainees. They have made it nearly impossible, actually impossible, for state health officials to go in and determine whether or not the conditions within these detention centers are in fact safe. But here's what I've been able to ascertain in the multiple times I've been at both detention centers. One, the facilities just do not seem adequately able to care for the needs of the detainees, in particular those with chronic health conditions. I noticed that on the very first day I entered one of these detention centers, I heard from multiple detainees who shared that they weren't getting their correct medication for chronic health conditions, that often they would be given a handful of pills and would not know what was actually contained or if they were the correct ones. And in one instance, I was able to actually confirm myself that one of my constituents that I went to visit, who looked completely unwell, and I went with her to the medical unit, we were able to determine by the end of my visit that she had been receiving a quarter of the for her diabetes medication that her doctor had prescribed, and not because her doctor changed it and not because the detainee asked for it, but because someone within that facility made that decision without even checking with her doctor or even calling the pharmacy or her family to confirm the amount of medication that she usually took. This, to me, I immediately called it. I thought that it seemed to me like it was medical abuse and that it could cost people's lives. And I'm afraid that it's possible that this is what happened to Mr. Edwin.
0: And I should correct what I said. We didn't learn about Edwin Cornejo Lopez from Menendez. New Jersey Congressmember Rob Menendez visited Delaney Hall for an unannounced oversight visit on Monday. He revealed in an Instagram video that another detainee had died in July, but was not reported by ICE as an in-custody death because ICE had recently changed their policies on when to report in-custody deaths. I want to just play a clip of what Menendez put out.
5: This comes after another death occurred just weeks ago at Delaney Hall. An individual that had just been brought there suffered what they believe was a seizure. We didn't hear about this because they released him to University Hospital, so he was no longer in ICE custody. Why did they do that? Recently, ICE changed their rules, so they no longer report on deaths that happen 30 days after someone is released from ICE custody. This is meant to keep the number of deaths that are being reported in ICE custody to as low of a number as possible.
1: Congressmember, your comment on this?
4: I think that my colleague is exactly right. It's a cynical attempt to artificially lower the number of people who are being harmed by this system. We have called against this change. Again, as my colleague shared, it used to be that ICE had a responsibility to the American people to, within that 30-day period, any detainee who lost their life, this had to be reported to the American people. This was cynically changed. Now it's only those who lose their lives within quote unquote ICE custody. But we are clear that individuals are not receiving the kind of health care that they in fact need, particularly for chronic health conditions, for pregnancies, for cancers. And this, being undocumented should not be a death sentence.
1: I want to bring in Gabriela Soto into the conversation. She's the wife of Martin Soto, who was detained at Delaney Hall starting in February and transferred in May to the Elizabeth Detention Center after helping organize a hunger strike in Delaney. Gabriela, how is your husband doing and how are you doing?
6: Hi. I want to say that whatever that started to happen in Delaney Hall, it's really painful because my husband, when he was transferred out, he was transferred and he was put into solitary in the Elizabeth Detention Center run by CoreCivic. And it's almost 3 months that he has been detained in solitary. And within that time frame, not only is his mental state just broken, but I had to give him the news that I had lost my pregnancy while him in solitary. That's not something that I even knew how to handle. I am still grieving because there's just no words to even describe how corrupted the system is. And I don't have any words to say.
1: Gabriella, our deepest condolences on your miscarriage. What are you calling for right now?
3: I am calling on the closure of Delaney Hall and the Elizabeth Detention Center. The Elizabeth Detention Center has been open for so many years. Delaney Hall has been opened for a little bit over a year. I want the freedom for every single person in there. That's the only thing I started to fight about. At first, I was fighting for my husband, but then I started to meet all of these people who are just innocent, and they are the people that make this country great. They are the people that build the roads that we drive, we walk, the houses we live in, and we're tearing them apart, and it's not fair. I want justice for Edwin's family, for this detainee that we just found out about. How did we not know about this? It's the system that is so corrupted that they act like they don't even have a heart on what is going on. They can't even take responsibility for their own actions. I don't see it as they're gonna qualify my pregnancy loss as an ICE murder. But to me it is. Because I started with my husband in detention pregnant, and I'm gonna live this for the rest of my life. And I was holding off to know the gender of the baby, and I found out the gender of the baby the day I was gonna lose her. We didn't pick out a name. We didn't pick out anything. And in less than 5 hours, she was gone. To me, this is an ICE murder too, because if he wasn't detained, or if they took responsibility, then I would still be pregnant, and I would be ready to give birth in a little bit less than a month.
0: Gabriella, our deepest, deepest condolences to you and to your husband, Martin, being held by Core Civic in New Jersey. Geo Group runs Delaney Hall. I just want to tell our stations, we're not going to break for the second break, which we always do, but it is very difficult to break for the show right now. And I wanted to bring Congressmember Mejia back into this to talk to Gabriella Soto. You were elected in a special election. Mikey Sherrill became governor, and you took her seat, and so you're running again. Yes. But so you're in this new position, longtime community activist.
7: Yes.
0: What is happening on the closure that you are calling for of these prisons, of these immigrant jails? For-profit prisons.
7: Yes.
0: What happens in Congress?
7: Well, we have first of all, Gabby, as you know, there are no words to give any kind of comfort that this horrible situation is called for Gabby, Martin, and so many families. My heart breaks, but it gives me the resolve to continue to fight here. As you said, I've been an organizer for 25 years. I, in fact, was at Delaney Hall when my now colleagues, Congressman Menendez, Bonnie Watson Coleman, and LaMonica McGyver, as well as Mayor Baraka, had joined forces with immigrant groups calling for the closure of Delaney Hall. This was at the beginning when they were trying to scale up that detention center to add hundreds and hundreds of beds. I was there when the mayor was dragged inside into the gates and arrested. I was there when I saw agents myself put their hands on members of Congress. And now, as we all know, they continue to persecute my colleague, LaMonica McGyver.
0: Who herself is pregnant.
7: Who herself is pregnant. We have been working, our delegation, our New Jersey delegation has been working with community groups, asking them to give us information on medically vulnerable people. We have made a commitment to take turns to visit Delaney and the Elizabeth Detention Center, because we are going to be relentless. We know that because we have the oversight capability, at least we have the ability to be able to go into these detention centers, working with community groups, working with family members like Gabby. We're gathering information, making sure that we are keeping the detailed information that will be necessary for when we flip this house, we can hold our government accountable. It is important for every American, every individual listening to this, to understand that this isn't just about violating the due process and equal protection rights of immigrants. This is about our government stripping constitutional protections for those who have them. And that means that if we allow our government to strip immigrant communities from their due process and equal protection rights, we are in fact allowing our government to strip it from every single American. So even if you believe that this isn't something that impacts you and your family, it in fact does, because this is about fighting to uphold our laws. This is about fighting to ensure that we are abiding by human rights. And this is about ensuring that we aren't letting a for-profit system destroy human beings. Unfortunately, what we are seeing is a profit-driven model that is housing people in unjust and inhumane conditions, and it is costing people their lives. And more so, you then have a government that is willing to lie to its own people, because by having this tricky way of moving people off the books so that it doesn't impact the number of deaths that you have caused isn't actually reducing the number of deaths. It's reducing the amount of transparency the American people can expect or receive from their own government.
1: The contract, the 15-year contract between GEO and ICE for Delaney Hall is worth roughly $1 billion. Gabriela Soto, I want to bring you back into the conversation. Have you been able to visit your husband? You just have 20 seconds.
6: So I visit him whenever they allow me to. The Elizabeth Detention Center is a little bit better than Delaney Hall with the visiting, but it also depends, because he's also in solitary. So, quote unquote, he's an endangerment to the community. So it just depends on the card that is in the moment there.
0: Gabriela, we're going to have listeners and viewers go to democracynow.org when you came into our studio to hear an extended conversation with you. Gabriela Soto, wife of Martin Soto, who was detained at Delaney Hall, then moved to Elizabeth Detention Center after hoping to organize a hunger strike at Delaney. And Congressmember Analilia Mejia of New Jersey, thanks so much for being with us. Happy birthday to Amba Gergerian. I'll be in Scotland next Tuesday.
8: 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We broadcast from Lower Carruthers Hall on beautiful Queen's University campus. I'm Jesse Bell, and this is your afternoon news brief. Let's kick things off with your City of Kingston traffic report. Ontario Street from Brock to Clarence will be closed August 7th from 7 a.m. until August 9th at 6:30 p.m. for the poker run. Wright Crescent at Palace Road to Palace Road is closed for a contractor to complete roadway repairs, pedestrian safety and access improvements, and traffic calming features on Wright Crescent. Norman Rogers Drive from Sir John M. McDonald Boulevard to Van Order Drive

0: Wednesday, August 5th. We've got a 27-degree high with sunny conditions all day. 30% chance of precipitation overnight as the temperature drops down to 19 degrees. That's a wrap for your afternoon news brief. Coming up next, we have CFRC's Community Takeover Series, hosted by Era McCauley.
1: 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Coming up in the special community takeover of our airwaves, we're featuring speakers from Emancipation Day in Kingston, which took place in Confederation Park on Saturday. Since 2021, Emancipation Day has been observed annually on August 1st, commemorating the enactment of the Slavery Abolition Act of 1833 across the British Empire. The day reflects a shared civic commitment to honoring the resilience of Black and Indigenous communities, acknowledging the legacy of enslavement in Canada, and advancing education, reflection, and collective liberation. The day hopes to encourage Canadians to reflect on the ongoing struggle for equality and continue the work of dismantling racial discrimination in Canada. Please note that this event was held outdoors and in front of a fountain, so the sound quality is impacted, but we believe the messaging is worth sharing.
2: Pleasure to invite J.C. Kenny, who is one of the leaders of the City of Kingston, to offer our land acknowledgement and welcome.
3: Good afternoon, everyone. Thank you. Such a privilege to be here. And as Kibo said, let's start with acknowledging we are gathered here on the traditional lands of the Haudenosaunee, the Anishinaabe, and the Huron-Wendat peoples. We recognize these lands as the enduring home of many diverse First Nations, Métis, and Inuit. We honor the original stewards of this land and their deep, ongoing connection to the past, present, and future. As we gather to mark Emancipation Day, we reflect on the interconnected histories of Indigenous and Black communities. We recognize the legacies of colonialism and slavery, and they continue to shape experiences today, and that the work of truth, justice, and reconciliation remains ongoing. Today is a time to honor resilience, celebrate freedom, and commit ourselves to building a more just and equitable future for everyone. I loved what Pauline sang about freedom. That was beautiful. On this special occasion, we gather here to celebrate who we are, to acknowledge every one of us here, people who have taken time out of busy lives, and in some cases, just the daily challenges of living, which can be overwhelming. To be here on the beautiful waterfront in Kingston and in front of Kingston City Hall to honor and mark Emancipation Day, with particular attention, as Kibo talked about, to this year's theme, honoring the past, empowering the future. Emancipation Day, as we've heard this morning, marks a time in history when the British Parliament abolished some 250 years of slavery of people of African descent. And for all of our awareness here today, it was first officially recognized by the Canadian government in 2021. It wasn't supported, it was just officially recognized as Emancipation Day, 2021. Here in Kingston, City Council asked that the marking of Emancipation Day be continued in 2022 and beyond, which is why we're here today. As quote, a reminder of Canada's history of enslaving people of African descent as well as Indigenous peoples. And although we can acknowledge that many gains have been made, I think we can also agree that people of Black and brown skin and other equity-deserving groups still face discrimination. If not in all, then in some corners

0: of their lives. Racism is alive and well. And each of us is called upon to do our part, to do what we can to quash it at the root, to call it out when we see it, to recognize racism for what it is. This is not an easy task. We live in a world where the tendrils of racism can be found in our own modern institutions, healthcare, policing, education, housing. Big one in Kingston, housing. We're dealing with that a lot, the inequities in housing, and trying to fix it. And that's to name just a few. And of course, it can be very subtle, sometimes coming in the form of small aggressions. You can't quite put your finger on it, but it's no less deadly and hurtful. Have we progressed? We have. We no longer see our ancestors in physical chains, but the chains of racism and discrimination can appear in many forms. We live next to a country where many of the programs built carefully and implemented around equity, diversity, and inclusion in corporations, school boards, companies, governments, and so on, have been dismantled over the past year or so, with those in leadership who once embraced, supported, and promoted these programs now threatened with consequences if they even try to discuss and teach ideas around equity and inclusion. The term redistricting, you've heard it. It's become commonplace over the past year or so in news reports. What it means is that in some districts of the southern United States, efforts to reduce black representation have been very successful. Voters in some districts will be unable to put their votes behind black candidates who they believe would have advocated for their interests. In the year 2026, there are serious and legitimate concerns. The clock is moving backwards. And the struggle by black people and other disenfranchised groups to see the Voting Rights Act of 1965, that seems like, I guess it's not that long ago, but it seems like a lot of work a long time ago. It's actually going by the wayside in favor of white supremacy. In this country, therefore, it is of utmost importance that groups such as those working in Kingston and beyond continue the work with diligence and focus. The Anti-Racism Working Group, doing such good work. It's a group of council, of city council. And the office that has been part of this municipality since 2022, also with the full support of city council, and it focuses exclusively on matters of equity, diversity, inclusion, indigeneity, LGBTQ+, and accessibility. Critical they stay the course and not waver. In an era where it would be easy to follow the trend, this disturbing trend, and put the focus elsewhere on other matters across the community. Let us not forget, there are those who practice overt racism in plain view. Gangs such as the Proud Boys that are vocal and celebrate overt racism against people of color. We'd like to believe this type of activity happens elsewhere, not on our shores, but that thinking is dangerous. In the past year, for instance, we're hearing increasingly more about martial arts clubs in Canada, in Ontario, where white nationalists prepare for violence. Investigations reveal these groups are part of a decentralized neo-Nazi network that has grown, not shrunk, grown globally in recent years. They exist in our towns and cities. And it's important we recognize this is our reality. This is here. In a country where we'd like to think of ourselves as open and inclusive, there's work to do. Racism isn't natural, it's learned. We don't see it in our children. It is learned. And what is learned can be unlearned. First up is to recognize discrimination for what it is. Know it when we see it, call it out. More importantly, call it in. Ask why they feel the way they do and challenge those beliefs. They're here among us, they exist. All of us here today have not just an individual responsibility to call out racism, but also to advocate for those who cannot advocate for themselves. To bring attention to those indifferences that destroy the quality of life for those less fortunate. Kingston has long been thought of as a largely white community. But the demographic is changing. We see it in the streets, we see it downtown, in the university district, in a growing number of neighborhoods, all through this beautiful community, urban and rural. The range of different backgrounds, colors, and languages I found was very evident during the FIFA celebration a few weeks ago, which we attended. I'm sure a lot of you did as well. In this very area right around City Hall, so many backgrounds. It was really beautiful to see. We are a changing community. And that means all of us need to be mindful of what actions we ourselves are taking against racist behaviors and ideologies. The word belonging is enshrined in the city's mission, vision, values. Belonging. We need to practice that word in all we do. And it bears mentioning that Kingston has a very rich history of black families settling, dating back to the 1800s. People who lived right along this street here. Sincere appreciation to Stones Kingston, by the way. They have an online digital exhibit and social history. Pauline, you would know about this, a lot of you would. The Queen's University Archives, and gratitude to them for researching and collecting these important accounts, in many cases, from people in the area who themselves have made sure these histories are not lost. Joseph George, it's an important name, came from Pennsylvania in 1842 to visit his brother on Wolf Island and decided to stay. Who wouldn't? Beautiful community. His business, listed as Builders and Contractors, was located on Wellington Street. Long before that, black slaves who deserted during the American Revolution to join the British were granted their freedom. Some were landing here in what was much later called Kingston, and elsewhere in what was then Upper Canada, later to be Ontario. When slavery was officially abolished throughout the British colonies, fugitive slaves from the southern United States, that would be the southern United States that we've talked about already this morning, they fled in droves across the border, with numbers increasing through the 1830s and 40s. Other important names in black history, George Mink, you may have heard that name, a prominent resident who had an enslaved father. He owned hotels and other properties here, and at one point was nominated to be on the local council of the day. William Johnson, he's the earliest black entrepreneur documented in the community. He came from Ohio around 1826. He was a successful barber and hairdresser. Many of us in this audience would appreciate that. And he built what they're calling a handsome home on Earl Street, which has kind of been noted in the archives as proof that black people have long been part of the mainstream. And we continue to prosper, as those early black families did, because although we're not a monolithic group, We operate with a collective and unspoken resilience. And so on this Emancipation Day 2026, we find ourselves wondering, will this ever stop? Will the journey ever end? And will we reach full equality among the races? What we can say is that events such as Emancipation Day are important, as are other occasions, such as Black History Month, and all the days and months set aside to honor different cultures, religions, genders. Each of us has a responsibility to continue advocating for ourselves and for those who, for whatever reason, are unable to do so, to celebrate our achievements and our very existence, and to do so with grace and love and understanding. As former American First Lady Michelle Obama said in her amazing speech, which I'm sure most of us saw during the opening of the Obama Center in Chicago this past June, quote, "It's about seeing each other and showing up for each other, regardless of messages and trends that we might be aware of to the contrary." This day is also made up of some remarkable and talented people from the Kingston community who will have an opportunity of meeting today. I'm going to hand the mic back to Kibo, speaking of incredibly talented people. Thank you so much, Kibo, for what you're doing today, for doing it in both official languages. And we honor all the languages that are represented here today. And thank you so much, everybody, for being here. And I wish you all a meaningful and memorable Emancipation Day. Thank you.
1: It is my great pleasure to welcome our keynote speaker for today's ceremony, Keisha Facey. Keisha Facey is a senior leader in Ontario's child welfare sector, currently serving at the Ontario Association of Children's Aid Societies, where she provides strategic oversight to provincial learning and equity initiatives. She leads work across sector-wide capacity building and One Vision, One Voice, advancing race equity and system transformation for Black children, Black youth, and families. With a strong foundation, organizational learning, and systems change, Keisha has led the development of large-scale training strategies, governance education, and knowledge mobilization efforts that reach thousands of practitioners and leaders across the province. Her work is grounded in bridging policy, practice, and lived expertise to drive meaningful and measurable change. Beyond her sector leadership, Keisha is a PhD candidate at the University of Toronto, where her research focuses on Black communities' interactions with historically inequitable systems. She's also the principal of Keisha Facey Group, where she provides strategic advisory on equity and support, strategic advisory support on equity, policy, and organizational change. A compelling and thoughtful speaker, Keisha brings a unique blend of strategic insight, lived perspective, and a deep commitment to equity, making her a powerful voice on leadership, systems change, and community-centered transformation. As we welcome Keisha, we will first hear the song Zimbabwe by Bob Marley.

0: Good afternoon, everyone. Good afternoon. If I had known Paula was here, I would have said, Paula, can you please sing Zimbabwe for me before I start, if I had known. So it looks like we were thinking the same thing, right? The importance of Bob Marley's words in terms of the Pan-African struggle, right? And the actions towards liberation. So thank you all very much. Kibo, that was such a wonderful opening. I always think to myself when I hear it going, I'm like, it really just comes down to my love for Black people and my hatred of injustice. Essentially, all of those words, that's all that means. But I do want to thank you, Suha, for inviting me here to the event today. And what I love most about being able to travel around the country and learn about the different Black communities that exist is that I get to hear from people that are leading the work. So, JC, I didn't have any clue that I was going to be hearing from you today, and it was fantastic. I learned so much about the city of Kingston, and I felt so much pride. As you were talking, I said to my husband, I don't think I need to go. I don't think I have anything else to say, right? Like, everything's been covered. So bear with me if there's some repetition. That just means we're in sync, and that's exactly what this is about, right? It's about collective struggle. And there's so many of us who don't know each other, but are feeling the same things and experiencing the same fight, right? And we all ultimately want the same things in the end, which is joy and liberation, and particularly for the young people that are coming up after us. So, as I mentioned, it's truly an honor to be with you here today as we commemorate a day that belongs not simply to history, but to all of us who continue the work of freedom. You're coming to help me. You see me struggling, right? Okay. Thank you. I was trying. So I'm really grateful that we got to begin with the words of Bob Marley. That song actually was written in 1979, which is the same year that I was born. And in 1980, Bob Marley stood before thousands of people in what was then the newly liberated nation of Zimbabwe. And when he sang, every man got a right to decide his own destiny. So in arms with arms, we'll fight this little struggle, because that's the only way we can overcome our little trouble. Marley was singing about Zimbabwe's independence, but he was also singing about something much larger. He was singing about the struggle that had stretched across centuries, a struggle carried across oceans, a struggle that linked Africa to the Caribbean to Canada, and Canada, obviously, to communities like Kingston. And that struggle continues today, because our struggle has never simply been about freedom. It has always been about humanity, about dignity, about belonging, which was mentioned today, about our collective right to imagine and build a future that is not defined by the violence that has been imposed upon us, a right to heal from the pain of the past. Today, as we commemorate Emancipation Day, I want us to think about liberation, and Black liberation specifically, and not thinking about it as the absence of change. I want you to think about it in terms of the presence of joy. There was a moment as I was sitting there, there were some little ones running. I know everybody saw them. They were super cute. There's about four of them. They were wearing matching t-shirts. I think there were some beads and some braids, and just they just exuded all of the joy that we all want to always keep with us. And I saw maybe one was gonna jump in the water, and I was saying, jump. I was saying, do it, go in the water, it's a hot day. I was hopeful for that. But that's what we're talking about when we think about liberation. You know, we want communities that are able to determine our own future. You know, we think about economic self-reliance, political voice, institutional power, safe communities, healthy families. Children who grow up knowing exactly who they are or where they want to be. The freedom to imagine beyond survival. And maybe most importantly, the ability to live without fear. Jump, right? Jump in the water, no fear. So wherever you're commemorating, it could be Haiti's liberation, you know, that happened in 1804 as the first Black Republic. Or it could be Emancipation Day that we're celebrating today, you know, that made the coming into the force of the Slavery Abolition Act on August 1st, 1834, which freed more than 800,000 enslaved people across the British Empire, including in Canada and the Caribbean. Or whether you observe Juneteenth, recognizing the final enforcement of the abolition of slavery in the United States in 1865, or whether you're here to celebrate the independence movement that swept across the African continent throughout the 20th century. These commemorations are connected by a shared struggle for freedom, dignity, self-determination, and sovereignty. Regardless of where your roots lie, they remind us that the pursuit of liberation has taken many paths, but has always been driven by the enduring resistance, courage, and resilience of Black people. And so, liberation asks us, what does it truly mean to be free? Because emancipation was never the end of the story. It wasn't like emancipation happened, and therefore, here you are, you're free. It was actually the beginning of another chapter. There's an Akan principle from Ghana known as Sankofa. Are we all familiar with Sankofa? I'm hoping by now most people are familiar with Sankofa. You are familiar? All right, so you let me know how I do. So essentially, Sankofa teaches us that we must go back and retrieve what has been left behind in order to move forward. Did I get it right? I got it right. So when we think about our history, we cannot think about our history beginning with slavery as though that's where we first just magically appeared. You know, as though our story began in chains. Slavery was never our beginning. It was an interruption. Just like this is an interruption of my speech. We'll give it a moment. So long before European ships crossed the Atlantic, our ancestors governed kingdoms, built universities, had systems of law, practiced medicine, studied the stars, created complex systems of trade, raised families, honored elders, and passed knowledge from one generation to the next. Whole civilization. So when we're talking about emancipation and we're talking about freedom, we're talking about the disruption, the interruption of whole civilizations. So the transatlantic slave trade, it was a violent interruption of all of those worlds. So many of us use the Swahili word ma'afa. Are anybody familiar with that word? I love it. We're connected. I told you, we should have connected ahead of time, but it's okay. And that basically means the great disaster. You know, this describes the catastrophe of what enslavement actually was. It wasn't just that millions of Africans were enslaved, but the entire system of knowledge, kinship, language, spirituality, and community was fractured for centuries. So the MAFA reminds us that slavery was never simply about forced labor. It was about attempting to erase a people's memory of themselves. That is why remembrance matters. Remembrance is resistance. And I like to repeat that. Remembrance is resistance. So when JC is here naming the names of the people who fought and created and dreamed on these very streets, that is a part of the resistance actively happening. So on Emancipation Day, we also honor the millions of names we do not know, because there's millions. And I think about them every Emancipation Day. Anybody that knows me personally knows that it's a time for rest and to sit in reflection for those who were, you know, placed in bondage across the Middle Passage. 10 million lives lost. It's important for us to remember that's what we're talking about when we're talking about Emancipation Day as well. We're thinking about the mother whose children were sold away. Can you imagine the pain of that? You know, the fathers who resisted even though they knew violence was going to befall on them. And the children who never knew freedom. You know, the ancestors who dreamed of a world they themselves would never live to see. So this year, the United Nations declared that the transatlantic slave trade was one of the greatest tragedies in human history. I won't mention which countries objected. I'm pretty sure we all know which three countries objected. There were several countries that also abstained, but in any case, the United Nations has declared it as one of the greatest tragedies in human history. So, considering that this is one of the greatest tragedies in human history, and yet, we're all here. When I look around, I see various shades of black and brown, all part of this amazing heritage and story. So we survived, and we're here. And we have to remember that we are here because they survived and not because they accepted oppression, you know, which is why a thing that always irritates me, and I'm sure many of you have probably seen this online, where people will be talking about like current acts of racism that happen to black folks, whether it's in Canada or the US, and people will say, that couldn't be me, I'm not my ancestors. Has anybody ever seen those posts? I'm not my ancestors, I could never. I think out of all the things that I see in terms of the discourse online, that's one of the most annoying ones. What's up, Vanessa, I see you. That's one of the most difficult ones for me to process. Because if we actually had the strength and the courage and the resilience to just live through that level of terror, there's no way we could ever possibly say, I'm not my ancestors. They did not accept oppression, and we have to recognize that. Generation after generation, they fought in every way that they could. Some resisted openly, some quietly. Some escaped, some revolted. Some taught children how to read in secret. Some preserved songs, language, faith, recipe, names. Some simply made sure another generation lived long enough to continue the pursuit of freedom. And we have to never forget that. That is enough. That is a very significant act of resistance and freedom. So that resistance gave rise to emancipation that we're here celebrating today. And emancipation, it's not a gift. It was never an act of generosity. It was the culmination of centuries of resistance by enslaved African people, abolitionists, freedom fighters, revolutionaries, maroons, organizers, and ordinary people who simply refused to accept the absurdity that one human should own another. It is fitting that we're gathered here today in Kingston. You know, Kingston has often been celebrated as Canada's first capital, the military city. It's built through empire. But Kingston also reminds us that slavery was not simply an American story. It was a Canadian story as well. So long before Confederation, enslaved African people lived and labored in what would later become Canada. You know, the first documented enslaved African in what is now Canada, Olivier Lejeune, arrives here in the 17th century. Black history in Canada did not begin with the Underground Railroad, which is a story that we often like to tell ourselves, right? It sounds nice, it feels good, and it's very Canadian for us to think that the Underground Railroad, that's where it started. That's not the case. Enslavement was here as well. It includes slavery, colonialism, and dispossession. Again, it also includes resistance. And that truth matters. It's very important. Because when we tell incomplete histories, we inherit incomplete understandings of ourselves. You know, Kingston sits on Indigenous land. So before this city became a center of British colonial power, these lands were home to Indigenous people whose own experiences of dispossession reminds us that colonialism did not operate against one community alone. Kingston is often introduced, again, as the first capital. But today I invite us to think about Kingston differently. I think JC actually did a fantastic job of that. Thinking of Kingston as a place where many histories meet. There's Indigenous histories, histories of enslavement, histories of migration, histories of resistance, and histories of community building. As Black people, we have never simply arrived in places just like Kingston and just not done anything. We've transformed them. You know, we've built churches where there were none. We established businesses. There's a lot of businesses over here. I hope everybody has an opportunity to check them out as you're enjoying the day. We created associations, we raised families, we organized. Kingston tells the story of Black Canada itself. Not because it's unique, but because it reminds us that wherever Black people have gone, we have insisted on leaving behind more hope than we found. Hope, I see your shirt, hope, right? We've left behind more hope than we found. So this is what Black communities have always done. Wherever we've been scattered, we have found each other. So our histories may be slightly different than our Indigenous family members, but they intersect. Understanding emancipation also requires to understand the broader colonial project that reshaped lands, people, economy, and identities globally. Because history is never simply something I just study, it is something I feel I've inherited. And if you don't mind, I'd like to share a little bit more about who I am and how I even came to be here with you today. So, of course, it has to start with my mom. My mom's not here with us right now. She's actually waiting for my kids to come back from Caravana in Toronto. They're enjoying themselves on this Emancipation Day. But my mother came to Canada through the West Indian domestic scene. Are we all familiar with the West Indian domestic scene? A lot of people came through that method, right? In the 50s, 60s, she was one of several thousand young Caribbean women who arrived because Canada required her labor. You know, it's one of the greatest ironies, I feel, of colonial history. You know, after centuries of extracting wealth from Africa and the Caribbean, Canada continued to rely on Caribbean women to care for Canadian homes and Canadian children. Many of these women left behind children of their own. And not because they wanted to, right? But because economic survival demanded it. And when we think about the entire generation that came and what we now later found out were called barrel children. Are we all familiar with the term barrel children? Have you ever seen, if you've gone past like an African or Caribbean grocery store, there's these barrels, they're about this high and they're usually blue? Usually they're blue and they're round and they're big. They're about this tall. Everybody's familiar with them? So in around the 60s and 70s, a lot of these young women who came from the Caribbean to Canada ended up having to send things back to their children back home. So they would stack these barrels with anything that you could think of, gifts, toys, books, clothes, canned goods, anything that they think the children would want. So these barrels now became attached to the children as barrel children. So the barrels, obviously, it carried more than just the necessities. I think about the guilt that those barrels also carried, the longing, the hope, the sacrifice, and the love. So my mother, like so many Caribbean women who came to Canada through the West Indian domestic scene, she made impossible choices. She left behind her family, her community, and the country she loved, believing that the sacrifices she made would create opportunity for her children that she herself hadn't been afforded. And as a child, I didn't really understand the economics of migration and the enduring reach of colonialism. I simply knew that every year there were barrels to be packed. You know, I remember tracing the outline. I don't know if anybody ever did this, if you had people that were back home and you would kind of see like the outline of their shoes, right? And you would use that to go and purchase shoes to send back home. And I used to love that part. That was my favorite thing to do when I was little. You know, I remember her carefully filling those barrels with clothing and school supplies and small gifts, ordinary things that somehow carried extraordinary love across the ocean. And then, of course, there were the trips back home. You know, every other December, they would leave behind the bitter cold of Saskatchewan. So I was actually born and raised in Regina, Saskatchewan. Are you from Saskatchewan, too? You know where it is. Usually I scan the room to see if there's anybody, because it's very rare that there's anyone who's from Saskatchewan in places that I am. But you're from Saskatchewan? Where?
1: North Battleford.
0: North Battleford? I have not heard that name in so long. Big up yourself. So I'm from Regina. That's amazing. So you'll understand this when I tell this story then. So we were lucky as little kids, my sister and I. My mom would take us back to Jamaica every other Christmas. And I used to love it. And back then when the plane would land, it was landing on the tarmac, the door would open and this warm air would just hit you. And it just signaled to me, oh, like we're home. And I could see my mom just transform, this joy. Because remember, you're going from the Caribbean as a young woman, you're coming to Saskatchewan, right? You're isolated, there's very few Black folks, the community is small. So those trips home ended up signifying joy for my mom. And I actually could see it on her face. And I used to get excited just to see that happiness that she would have. So every other December, we would leave behind the bitter cold of Saskatchewan. And I remember when the plane doors opened and that humid air rushed in. But the main thing that I remember was the look on my mom's face. And I remember when we would get out of the area where you'd see all the people waiting for their family members, she would be looking out for her brother, my Uncle Leko, who was always there to pick her up. And that, you know, that space that separated the passengers from the families that were coming home. And the warm embraces that they would have, I just used to love that. I still get emotional when I think about that, all that love. You know, as a little girl, I didn't have the language to describe what I was witnessing. Today, I understand it differently. You know, Jamaica became more than a place on a map. It became a place where I first learned that home can exist across time and place. It was warmth. It was family, it was belonging, it was the smell of food being prepared by hands that had nourished generations before us. But more than anything, it was the place where I saw my mother fully become herself again. You know, looking back now, I understand those journeys were acts of reconnection, they were moments of healing after years of separation imposed by economic necessity and the enduring legacies of colonialism. So while we recognize that colonialism separated Black families across the diaspora, our capacity to love one another across those same distances has never truly been extinguished. You know, this too is part of emancipation's story, because colonialism did not end again, as I mentioned earlier, when slavery ended. It simply found new ways to organize Black labor. And yet, our communities continue to build. If I can just take a moment to share a quick story about my late father, Nora Stacey, and my godfather, Colin Campbell. They understood that freedom required more than surviving. It required building. So in the 1980s, they established the Harambe program. I'm saying a bunch of words. Saying words. Harambe is a Swahili word, meaning all pulled together. So the coming together, the bringing together. And this is long before institutions were even speaking the language of diversity, equity, and inclusion. We have to always remember, Black parents, especially during this time, and I know this was happening in Kingston as well, they were already doing that work. They were already speaking the language of equity, inclusion, belonging. This was what they believed. And we have to keep in mind that they belong to a generation shaped by extraordinary movements. Think about it. The civil rights is happening in the United States and Canada. Caribbean independence movements, anti-apartheid organizing, women's movements, indigenous sovereignty movements, and for queer and for trans liberation. They witnessed a generation insisting that another world was possible. That belief shaped how they raised us. Have to really, really give gratitude to those folks that really, really laid a solid framework for us. And when I think about experiences that I had and continue to have as a child, I witnessed these adults coming together in support of children. When we think about that now, when we think about how we're engaging as adults, for those of us that are adults here, who are also interacting and engaging with young children, are we doing it with the thought of carrying something forward, allowing the inheritance to move forward with them? This is something I think we all need to keep in mind. There were many instances as a child, because as I mentioned, growing up in a place like Regina, Saskatchewan, where there wasn't a large Black population, I did experience much of those really vitriolic examples of racism that were mentioned earlier as a child. And it was the adults that had to stand up and stop that from happening. And one thing we always have to keep in mind is that no Black child should really stand alone and have to be forced to have to reconcile with the horrors of racism. So So looking back now, you know, I understand that what they gave me through the programming and the conversations and witnessing my mother going back and forth to Jamaica was much more than I even could have imagined. What they gave me was a framework for my life. They taught me that community is not simply where we gather when things are going well. Community is who shows up long before the institutions that are meant to protect us fail. And within the Canadian context, you don't have to look far to see disparities and disproportionalities showing up across systems and sectors. From education, policing, healthcare, child welfare, to see the ways in which institutions continue to fail us. Community is who reminds us your humanity is there when others attempt to deny it. So community is who stands beside you until you're strong enough to stand for someone else. And that lesson has stayed with me. And this is why I've tried to build spaces, and I'm very grateful to be able to come and engage and interact with all of you here today, because this is just a continuation of those lessons that I learned early on in childhood. And my hope is that for anybody that is thinking about starting a program, enjoys to share culture and loves heritage and these things, that you think about, if you've not started a program, think about starting a program, because it has the ability to shape the future. So it's really important. So when we think, again, I'm just going to come back if I digress. When we think about freedom itself, we often think about the dramatic moments, right? The breaking of chains, the signing of legislation, you think of big declaration, but oppression rarely disappears all at once. It adapts. It changes language. It changes institutions. It changes its appearance. But it continues to organize our lives in ways that are often invisible. That is why emancipation cannot simply be remembered. It must be practiced. So the key question that I would have for all of you today is, what does freedom require of us now? If we want to think about it, what does it require of us now? You know, as a researcher, much of my work examines experiences of Black children and families within Ontario's child welfare system. And for decades, we've known that Black children are disproportionately investigated, disproportionately separated from their families, and disproportionately represented throughout the entire system. We know the stats, the reports, the commissions, the recommendations, they're all there, right? The question we have to ask ourselves, we know all of this, and yet why do these inequities continue to persist? And for many years, I've asked myself, you know, why? Why after decades of reform, of the conversations, why do the outcomes remain so stubbornly inequitable? And what I've come to understand, which I'm sure most of you have as well, is that systems are great at changing enough to preserve themselves. They adopt the language of equity. You know, we create the strategies, the committees, the frameworks, the working groups, the policies, mission statements, and all of those things matter. This is not me saying that they don't, because those things are all super important. But representation, it obviously matters. Policy matters. Race-based data matters. Community engagement matters. But we have to keep in mind that representation alone does not guarantee liberation, because systems have an extraordinary way to absorb the language of justice without surrendering power. So representation may open the door, but liberation changes everything about the house, even the way it feels when you walk through the door or when you invite others to do so. And I think that distinction has been an important one for myself, because I have watched, and I know my good friend Nsenwa is there, and I know he's been working in child welfare for several years as well. I know Karen is here as well, who supports the One Vision, One Voice program. And I know that they would agree with me when I say, you've seen brilliant, passionate, deeply committed people enter institutions determined to create change. Right, Vanessa? We are determined to create change. People who carry their whole entire communities with them. People who understand injustice, not because they studied it, but because they lived it. People who are arriving believing that if they simply work hard enough, gather enough evidence, produce enough reports, if we remain patient, transformation will come. Sometimes it does, often it does not. Because institutions do not simply resist change, they reshape the people attempting to change them. Not all at once, slowly, quietly, meeting after meeting, compromise after compromise, until the person you entered full of purpose begins to question their own instincts, their own memory, their own voice, their own sanity. You know, many of us know that feeling. You know, some of us have lived it. I know I have. I know I have, working in institutions, definitely have lived that. You know, I remember leaving meetings and having to question, did that really happen? Could that possibly have really happened? And you end up, right, you're laughing because it's true. And you end up questioning yourself so much that you end up not knowing, you know, truth from untruth. But we have to remember that that is the whole purpose. You know, we talk about the absurdity of racism. That is how it's designed in that way, right? To make us question. So that is why truth-telling is so important. You know, not because it's comfortable. I'm sure when I'm talking about the horrors and the tragedy of enslavement. Many of you can think about the pain and the horror of it. It's not a comfortable conversation. It's not meant to feel warm and fuzzy, right? It is what it is. It is horrible. You know, that's the importance of truth telling. You have to, because the inherited history continues to shape the way we move through the world today. So, some people walking by. So I will share one more story. I think I mentioned that both of my kids are off in Toronto right now at Caravana enjoying the festivities. One of my children, it's hard to say children. He's still a child to me. He'll always be. He just turned 18 this week. And I think about the way that I've attempted to raise him, both my husband and I. We've tried to keep that wondrous joy. And I know you guys are peeping them. You see them. There's the thing, you talk about black boy joy, right? And it's so important that we preserve that, in particular in young black boys. But it's really difficult to do as a parent. Because on one hand, you want to be able to make sure that they have that joyous wonder that is so important to their lives. But then you also have to try to prepare them for a society that isn't always going to treat them with the humanity and the dignity that they deserve. So for most of us who are parents to black children, we're always kind of wrestling with this tug of war. It's really, really difficult and painful, to be quite honest, because you recognize that what you're doing could potentially not only just dim their light, but make them small, make them question their instincts, make them question who they are, which is what you don't want them to do as they're navigating this world. They have to know themselves. They have to know where they're coming from. They have to know where they're going. In order to do that, we have to only speak life over them while also warning them about the very real consequences of what it means sometimes to be a young black person in our society. And I'm going to speak on Nolan Wells right now, if you all don't mind, because as I was writing this speech, I couldn't stop thinking about him. You know, I couldn't stop thinking about how terrifying that must have been. And I know many details have not emerged, and it's still early on, but there's this theme that kept reoccurring when it comes to the conversation on Nolan Wells. And I don't know if anybody caught the discourse online. It was a conversation on whether or not, as black people, we're meant to be alone in spaces. You know, people saying to their children, we always tell you, don't be the only one. Because to be the only one puts you in danger. And I wondered to myself as I was hearing that discourse online, if that was part of, in many ways, the inheritance that we've received from our ancestors before. Because I think about it, during the time of enslavement, during those times, I can imagine that there were black parents who were always instilling the same messaging into their children. In the same way, I am trying to instill the same messages into my son. In the same way that I'm sure Nolan Wells' parents tried to instill into his young life before it was lost. But I think to myself how important it is for us to come together as collective. So when I think about our ancestors wanting to make sure we stay together, right? That we have those histories, that we have those stories, that we have ways to guide ourselves to truth and freedom. I think about Nolan Wells as well. I think about him constantly, and I hope that, you know, as you have time today and you're reflecting on Emancipation Day, you have an opportunity to also reflect on the impact that his life should have on us. Like, we should never really forget him. And there's many names that we could list, both within Canada and obviously the U.S., of names that we should never forget. And I want to say this, it's part of our inheritance, and I don't want it to land that our inheritance is one of fear, because it's not. You know, I think what it is, it's generations and generations of experience that have taught us that collective care is our greatest protection. It is our greatest protection. And then I remember my mother, my grandmother, and all of you, my godfather, my father as well, them trying to provide that collective care as protection. So generation after generation, black parents have been asked to teach survival, oftentimes before freedom. And it's not because we lack hope, it's because we love our children enough to prepare them for the world that they're entering. So even in that reality, we continue to raise children who want to jump. Well, in my mind, they want to jump into the water. But we raise children who are able to dream, to laugh, to dance, to just be joyous. That is what we want, right? My love for our children is, I hope that you're able to connect with that through what we're speaking about today. Have you ever noticed how, I'm just going to digress for a moment. Have you ever noticed how black youth just bring this vibe and energy and this cultural power? We recognize that, right? It is something that is fantastic and phenomenal, and something that I think we need to celebrate more often than we actually do. So joy, for example, has always been one of our greatest acts of resistance. You know, it lives in our music, in our food, in the churches and the mosques and the temples and Carnival and Caravana today, you know, hoping the mass fans have a beautiful day. It's in family reunions and spoken word. It's in the dance halls. It's in steel pan. It's in reggae. It's in gospel. It's in Afrobeats. It's in soca. It's in samba. It's in laughter so loud that it can fill entire neighborhoods. Joy reminds us that oppression never gets the final word. So it's interesting because JC, I swear, JC was talking about the World Cup. And I had this whole thing talking about the World Cup because I was excited when the World Cup was happening because the conversations around colonialism. So you can imagine, I am like this all the time. Friends, family, it can be kind of daunting when someone wants to be talking about colonialism and freedom and liberation constantly. But I was excited about the World Cup because it actually gave an opportunity for us to actually have people who wouldn't necessarily talk about colonialism talking about it. You could actually see it playing out live and direct in front of us. So, like many others, you know, I found myself cheering for teams from across Africa and the Caribbean. And equally, I was obviously fascinated by another conversation that emerged. The amount of people that were talking about colonialism, about migration, about citizenship, about identity. You know, Haiti's story of resistance as the first Black Republic. They fought hard for that freedom and they won it. But yet, throughout the World Cup, did anybody peep that they actually had to change their jerseys? Their original jerseys actually, you saw that, right? Was a recreation of them as the first Black Republic, and FIFA required that they remove that from their jersey. So still we see where that, like, the oppression plays out, right? You see how it actively is happening in our day-to-day. And then another thing that I was noticing is how many athletes represented countries whose histories are connected to empire. So sport in many ways became a classroom, which I thought was very cool. People found themselves asking questions about colonialism and its legacy. And it reminded me that liberation is never truly confined to one place. You know, liberation is in Ghana, it's in Jamaica, it's in Barbados, it's in the Democratic Republic of the Congo, it's in Sudan, it's in Haiti, it's in Canada. We're all connected. That's why I have so much love for this Pan-African flag. I have so much love for it because it represents all of the Black diaspora. So that is precisely, I believe, what Bob Marley understood when he wrote Zimbabwe. I'm going back to the beginning now. You know, he knew that liberation of one Black community strengthens the imagination of another, because none of us are free in isolation. And today, that global connection remains painfully visible. So we know during hurricane season, and I have to say hello again to Msenwa, because this last hurricane season in October, where it was so devastating in Jamaica, and Msenwa and I were actually in a course together, and I was so distracted by the tragedy that was unfolding in real time, that I don't know if I would have been able to get through that course without Msenwa being there, just to acknowledge that, yeah, you're worried about your people back home, you're worried about what's to come, because if you're following the news and the media, it seemed like the world was basically about to end for Jamaica, and that was terrifying. But we recognize that the connection across the globe to the global north, the global south, injustice, it happens again and again. And I want us to think about when hurricane season comes around again, that many people who have people rooted in the Caribbean begin to brace themselves. You know, I remember one year it was St. Vincent, was the Bahamas, was Grenada, was Barbuda, communities having to rebuild again and again. Within my community in Durham region, it has almost become routine. Like, we almost expect it because we're made up of people from across the Black diaspora. So there's somebody who's connected and rooted to one of these islands, to one of these countries. So there's always this necessity to want to build and send things, whatever people might need. So we should ask ourselves why rebuilding has become so routine. Prime Minister Mia Motley from Barbados, you know, she's spoken about this at length, that climate change is not experienced equally. The decisions made in the global north have devastating consequences across the Caribbean and Africa. You know, the same regions that endured centuries of extraction now find themselves disproportionately carrying the burden of environmental crisis. So liberation, therefore, is also environmental justice. So it's economic justice, it's global justice, and it's environmental justice. And I wanted to acknowledge a few of the people that I know continue this work here in Kingston. Thank you, Suha, again, for inviting me to attend. Kibo, like, amazing. Oh, I did say I was going to say something in Afasi. That's it. That's all you've got. That's all. And, you know, obviously, Msenwa, JC, Paula, like, Paulie, it's so amazing to be able to be alongside all of you here today. And I think what's most important is that when you do this work, you get an opportunity to be dedicated to truth-telling, community building, education, advocacy, and justice. Every generation receives freedom unfinished. Every generation must decide what it will do with the inheritance left by those who came before. So I want to speak for a quick moment, you know, to those who consider themselves allies, co-conspirators. You know, I've said this many times before, allyship is not measured by what you know. You know, it's easy to speak about anti-racism when everyone around you agrees. It is much harder when your voice may cost you something, when speaking up may affect your reputation, your promotion, your relationship, perhaps even your livelihood. Real solidarity has always involved risk. It asks you to remain present when it would be easier to disappear, to speak when silence would protect you, and sometimes to remain silent long enough to allow Black voices to be heard. You know, it does not mean abandoning your principles the moment pressure arrives. You know, I've watched some of the loudest allies, like over the years of doing this work, become the quietest observers when institutions demand conformity. And it's not because they were bad people. Many of them were good people, right? With great intentions and wanting to be supportive and wanting to be a great ally. But systems do reward compliance, right? So the question is not whether we understand racism. The question is whether we're prepared to confront it at a personal cost. That is the measure of solidarity. So I want to close now. How did I do for time, Kibo? Am I doing all right? Okay, good. So as I close, I want to return to where I began, which is to Bob Marley. Every man's got a right to decide his own destiny. You know, those words will continue to echo because they remind us that liberation is not the responsibility of one generation. It belongs to us all. Some of us will march. Some of us will organize. Some of us will teach. Some of us will write. Some of us will create policy. Some will become lawyers, entrepreneurs, artists, caregivers, researchers, public servants, musicians. I could keep, like, the list can go on and on and on. Some of us will simply love our children so fiercely that they grow up believing they deserve every opportunity this world has to offer. Every one of those gifts belong in this movement because Black liberation has never depended upon all of us doing the same thing. It has always depended on each of us doing our thing in service of our people. Our ancestors did not all resist in the same way, so neither should we. What matters is that we resist, that we refuse to surrender our humanity. So on this Emancipation Day, let us remember that emancipation was never a destination. It's an invitation to continue the work that our ancestors began, to build communities where Black children are not merely safe, but celebrated, where Black families are not merely surviving, but thriving, and where freedom is measured not only by what we escaped, but what we built together. As our ancestors reached for freedom, so must we, across Kingston, across Canada, across the Caribbean, across Africa, across the entire Black diaspora, arm in arm, generation after generation, until liberation is no longer something we commemorate, but something every Black child has the privilege to inherit.
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Giddy Up is a very cool monthly party that happens at Embassy Bar every third Saturday of each month. You're definitely going to want to check it out. And then actually moving on to the music. This is part of a set that I actually recorded live at the Raven in Toronto just a few weeks ago for an iDigital Sounds party. And if you're a Toronto DJ looking for more cool opportunities, definitely hit them up at iDigital Sounds over on their Instagram. So let's jump into the warm-up mix brought to you by iDigital Sounds this week. 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

0: 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And if you're a DJ and if you want to open up for Blondish in Toronto this June, I've got a special announcement from Blondish right now that you will not want to miss.
1: Yo, Toronto, what's up? It's Blondish. I'm coming home to 2 sold-out shows. Finally, this is crazy. You guys are crazy. I'm about to give one of you DJs the chance to open up for me. I want to give back and to enter. All you need to do is hold some energy. If you don't know what energy is, the access token to my world, it opens up your best life. Think of it like an Amex with rewards. 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

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Nick Curley is an incredible artist and DJ. Very excited to be playing with him at Groovin' Bass Festival this year. So without further ado, this is Nick Curley on Friends Per Minute Radio. 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

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Nick's got a couple more songs for you to wrap up the show. Thank you again for listening to another episode of the Friends Per Minute Radio. I've been your host, Best Friends Club. You've been the best. Thank you so much, and I'll see you on the next one. This is Nick Curley on Friends Per Minute.

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Before we get into the music and today's theme, I wanted to say a little bit about myself and introduce the show. Hi, my name is Noelle. I'm 21 years old, Eritrean Canadian, born and raised in Calgary, Alberta. I'm currently studying in my fourth year at Queen's doing environmental science and black studies. I'm also an artist, singer, songwriter, poet, collagist, and most of all, a lover of music. I've always loved the radio, and now I have my own show on the radio. Yeah, so I hope you enjoy. The Black Alternative is where we discuss music as a site of belonging and the pioneers, both past and present, doing things differently. I especially want to highlight BIPOC artists making waves in the music industry, whether that's because of who they are or how they make their art. Today's theme is entitled, All the Africans Making Me Proud Right Now. Whether they live on the continent or right here on Turtle Island, there has been so much good music to listen to. The next track is Okun Okun by Solana and the Killer Tunes. Solana, also known as Ogulano Busola, was born in Lagos, Nigeria. She grew up in a Yoruba-speaking household, but moved when her parents died at a young age. Since then, she describes losing touch with the language. Her sound is a meeting place where her... Her sound is a meeting place where she herself is in a process of discovery. She's already coined the genre Yoruba pop, where she fuses traditional Yoruba language with modern pop. Already, people are called to her authenticity. She's proud to represent where she's from and be who she is despite the criticism. Truly the essence of alternative music. Shortly after, we will follow up with a fellow Nigerian artist emerging from my hometown, Calgary, Alberta. Rezi is a star, and her song Anyways is sure to have you up on your feet. Without any further ado, I give you Okun Okun by Solana and the Killer Tunes.

Sans magie. L'amour et moi, nous sommes un. Nous sommes un.

That was Natanya's track Foolish, released in 2022. Next, I wanted to take a second to introduce a new artist I've had on repeat since the day I found him. Ephraim is a Congolese-Canadian raised in London, Ontario, making music like it's the early 2000s. Yep, right next door, and yet he's taking over the world with his music. His sound is a mesh between the gospel he grew up listening to and his explorations into the world of R&B and pop. His songs are known for their signature bouncy bassline and melodic beats. His music just feels alive, and he has the perfect songs to listen to while walking down the street. His first live event and debut concert is on August 8th at Burdock Music Hall. That's 118 Bloor Street, Toronto. It's gonna be hype. He's so popular, in fact, that tickets sold out before I could buy any. Don't worry, I still plan on showing up early and waiting in line, so if you see me, we can share snacks. Without further ado, I introduce Anyways by Ephraim. Enjoy!

0: Thank you for listening to The Black Alternative on CFRC 101.9, broadcasting live from Queen's University in Kingston, Ontario. I'm your host, Noel Tesfarem-Gabra. Have an amazing rest of your day, and be sure to stay tuned for next week's episode.
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1: Hello and welcome to Salt Licked in Rapture. I'm your host, Nishan Tung. Salt Licked in Rapture is a sonic exploration of, to quote Virginia Woolf, violent waves of emotion. Featuring both known and lesser known musicians and poets, a special emphasis is placed on oddball, enigmatic, outsider artists whose work invokes dreamscapes and feelings of alienation, nostalgia, melancholy, existential unease, and yearning. 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
4: 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Today in YGK is brought to you by your CFRC News Collective, Ara McCauley, Jesse Bell, and Jenny Hinch. CFRC's news programming is made possible by the generous support of the Community Radio Fund of Canada, the Local Journalism Initiative, Queen's University Career Services, and for our podcasts, Smith Engineering at Queen's University. I'm CFRC's broadcast journalist, Ara McCauley, and here are your local news headlines. Following up on a story CFRC reported on in May, the City of Kingston has announced that it is nearly ready to open 33 new transitional housing units at 315 Queen Mary Road. The former Extendicare building was purchased by the City in 2024 and is now in the final stages of renovation and construction. The space will operate under a shared care model with three pillars, including a primary health care clinic operated by Kingston Community Health Centers, KCHC, a transitional supportive housing program operated by Homebase Housing, HBH, and a community use / programming space operated by Lionhearts Kingston. Once construction is completed in mid-August, Homebase Housing expects to open the 33 transitional housing units for individuals age 55 plus with varying levels of health care needs. CFRC spoke with Jane Hartley, Director of Housing and Social Services for the City of Kingston, about the update.
5: I wonder if you could talk about what it means to be providing those spaces within the city and how it fits into the city's framework regarding housing and homelessness initiatives.
6: Thank you for the question and happy to be here to speak to these things. It is an exciting time. So Homebase Housing will be welcoming guests into the site probably starting in mid-August. So we're almost completed construction now and getting all the fit up and those things done. Homebase Housing is an excellent organization to be supporting these efforts. They've been in existence in the City of Kingston since 1987, so many, many years. They support a large range of supportive housing, transitional, emergency shelter, and the demographics, right from youth up to this site, which will be 55 plus. For individuals with mobility challenges. In terms of it fitting into the mandate, I'm really proud to have this site opening as a shared care model. This is really the first in Kingston, and I would say there is not a lot where you have the co-location of a shared care facility like this, which has transitional housing and has primary health clinic located as well, and then community space. And also with the report that went earlier this month to talk about about the health and wellness center that will be located in addition to community space.
4: On July 7, 2026, City Council approved the incorporation of a new wellness/health center, including a small therapy pool within the community space. Construction of the wellness center was originally considered as part of the city's partnership with the YMCA at the Invista Center, but staff recommended a change in that project's

0: Depending on their life situation, we'll have a number of needs. And this is a 24/7 site that will have support, including PSW support, just life skills, housing search, addictions and mental health support if needed. So every individual will have a different case plan developed for them and help them to determine what's the best course of action for them and with them. There could be individuals that are looking to transition. It could be to long-term care. Could be to independent housing. The beauty here is those individuals that do not have access to a primary health care physician will be rostered by Midtown Health, which is wonderful. And just that opportunity for things that we don't even know that might be possible there. So this site, I would argue, is supporting a number of those things that we recognize as needed to help people thrive, move forward, and support them along that journey.
1: Not only is it removing barriers to care, but it's a very proactive approach. And reading some of the documentation before, the fact that even as people transition out of the space, there will be continued social support and health support.
0: And that's a big piece as well, because once somebody transitions and moves, that's important because it's that community and that connection that you want to ensure people feel that they know where to go if they're having a challenge or have questions. That needs to be there. That really is a part of the success and our overarching system-wide responsibility as a service manager. It really is around from, you know, the emergency homelessness response right through to market. And within that, there's a lot of intersections where it's supporting people that are precariously housed. So there's so many pieces that the city and where we're trying to find opportunities to support individuals. The best, you know, is if somebody's already housed, to help them remain housed. But inevitably things happen in people's lives. And this is where Queen Mary Road can support an individual that has specific needs. I'm really excited. Our team, we're really happy to be working with Home-Based Housing, Midtown Health, and we'll be starting our community liaison committee up. So there's a lot of positive, great things happening, and really excited to see this added to the opportunities that we're trying to present to individuals that need it across the city and then across all the different situations and things that people require and need.
1: Provincial and federal funding can sometimes be challenging, and changes can come very suddenly. It is nice to see something that is stable and that will be a sustained way of supporting people. You referenced demographics. Where did the 55 plus age demographic decision come from? Was that the city? Was that Home-Based Housing? Was it just identifying a need within the community?
0: Yeah, mostly from identifying a need and a continuing need. And also understanding that this demographic, 55 plus, have unique needs, and that we're seeing they were being supported, but looking at that there needed to be a site that could holistically incorporate supports for these individuals from kind of a broad range, from people that recently have been experiencing homelessness to ones that have been in shelter right now or precariously housed, couch surfing. Those aren't ideal situations. So when we look back the time when this concept was being planned, was what was our by name list looking like, doing our housing needs assessments, and what was the type of housing that was needed, what was the demographic that would benefit and would need this type of support. And 55 plus was targeted. There was a gap, and also population is aging. We're seeing that. So the population of Kingston. So when you mention proactive, it really is trying to see, we have shelters that are supporting women. We now have supportive housing sites, Indigenous understanding. So it really was identifying there was a need, and we're stepping up and really interested in supporting that need and coming together with the shared care model with Midtown Health. It just was a perfect recipe, I think, to help people.
1: The Midtown Kingston Health Home, which had been operating out of a temporary location at 791 Princess Street following the initial delay, relocated to 315 Queen Mary Road in June. I know it hasn't opened yet, but are there hopes that this could be the start of applying this model elsewhere in the city in future, or expanding it in future?
0: I think really anything is possible. Right now, we are in the midst of developing our 10-year housing and homelessness plan. And part of that is looking at, like we talked about, what the housing needs are, housing need assessments being done. We have gone out and done extensive community engagement to hear from the residents of the city and the county, to hear what is the needs, where are their gaps, and then also backing that up with data that we have through our by name list, our centralized wait list, through census information. And this could be, once this is up and running and seeing the success,

0: replicate it? Do we replicate a model that might be similar, but another specific demographic? As a service manager, it's our role to determine what is the need. And then our goal is always looking to support that need, working with the partners that we value. We can't do it alone. And it's those partners that support the work. And I think just touching on your comment about funding to support both the emergency homelessness response and all types of supportive housing transitional demonstrated to be successful in the path forward to help people to move along the continuum. It's expensive. And funding that we have received, while we're grateful to the province for that funding, we have not seen an increase in our provincial funding in, this is, I believe, 3 years. So the municipal contribution, taxpayer dollars, does increase. So we want to ensure that funds are being directed to where there's the most impact. You know, that's a huge part of our role as well.
1: The city's next official plan has been postponed to June 2027. Do you think that the postponement will allow you to gather more data on this site and perhaps incorporate it into that plan?
0: I'm not sure. I think that would be something we would talk to those that are in the area working on the official plan. I think any and all information, if it's deferred, there is an opportunity always to see, okay, what additional data can we look for? In terms of timing, we're opening now. So as a city, we're always working with our partners to monitor, track how things are going, outcome focused, what the outcomes are for individuals that do move on. So it really will depend, I think, on what we see over the next 6 months, and just understanding as well, these are individuals. Every individual is different. Every individual's journey is different. So whereas some people may move on a quicker pace, others may need additional support. So it's really helping people that are there with that case plan. They will have a case manager with 24/7 support.
1: As part of the development of the site, the city is currently accepting applications for a community liaison committee until August 9th, 2026. The committee will ensure continued connection and dialogue between partner agencies and the surrounding community.
2: Before we go, you did reference that there is a community liaison committee. The deadline for that application is August 9th. Who are you looking for, and what might people do on that committee?
0: If you're not aware, we do have that model running now for our Sydenham Road shelter. We did establish a community liaison committee last fall, and the shelter opened in February of this year. It's been really beneficial. It's been an opportunity for the community to hear from the operator, hear about any issues, talk about challenges that might be arising. In terms of the makeup, it really is that opportunity to bring community members, business members that are in the community, the operator, the city, our district councillors, Cataraqui Conservation, Midtown Health, as well as a seat for whoever is the health and wellness operator. And also Lionhearts. That's the only one I haven't talked about, because Lionhearts is a big part. They will be opening vocational laundry on the site.
1: A vocational laundry program overseen by Lionhearts is set to begin operations in October 2026, providing participants with practical job skills training. And additional community use and programming space is expected to open in early 2027.
0: Getting ahead, you know, when you talked about proactive, it's saying, understanding, here's how the model works, answering any questions that people may have. We would have that minutes, all the information posted on Get Involved Kingston. And it's that liaison between the program that's operating and the community and the businesses. So if they have questions, they can be posed to the community liaison committee. Information's then available that might not be known on Get Involved Kingston. Because sometimes things come organically, I guess, is what I'm trying to say, is the meetings we've been having monthly for Sydenham Road have been very productive in terms of connecting the shelter operator, in that case, with the individuals that are part of the community liaison committee, and learning about what is available from the city, who can I contact. But it's also a chance, if there's any challenge, any issue, anything going on, that's where, you know, the operator can say, okay, help me understand that and explain maybe what's happening. Any misinformation, it can be put forward, addressed, posted on the Get Involved Kingston. It's transparent, reliable information, real time. We see this committee helping to foster communication. So we just want to make sure all the parties that are involved in the shared model are there to answer questions, help support residents, community members, businesses with questions they may have, issues they may have, and support them ongoing as this moves forward.
2: And as you say, this is new for everyone. And so always wonderful to have an opportunity for people to ask questions, to learn more, and to, as you say, disseminate that information.
0: For some people, transitional, it's not known. It's not something that they're familiar with. So it's an opportunity to really help people understand that these are the individuals that are being supported there. These are people that are looking to move forward, and this is how we're supporting them to get there. And I think that's a really important part, because it just helps to put out information so that people know, and any unknowns or things that you might not have asked, that we're able to put it online, make it available to all.
2: Thank you very much for your time today, and really looking forward to seeing this open, and as the site gets up to full speed, as you say, with Lion Hearts and with the community space. I think it's a really exciting initiative, and one that I think people will be very interested in. So I really appreciate it. Thank you.
0: No, my pleasure. Happy to be here, and look forward to reporting back and seeing all the success and excitement that we see happening there.
1: Individuals interested in applying for the Community Liaison Committee can find out more by visiting the Get Involved Kingston page at getinvolved.cityofkingston.ca/queen-mary-road-transitional-housing. That wraps up your headlines for this evening. Next up is Jesse Bell with your CFRC Sports Desk.
3: This is part 7 of the OUA Football Season Preview, brought to you by CFRC Power Plays. Today we're taking a look at the Western Mustangs, and my, how the mighty have fallen, at least for one season. 2025 was unquestionably the worst season of the Greg Marshall era. The regular season record looks decent, the stats look good, but once you start to take a closer look at not just the stats, but how this team actually played in 2025, it paints a picture of stagnation. Western did beat Queens at Richardson, no doubt about that, but it took everything they had to squeak out the win. The Mustangs beat everybody they faced throughout the regular season, but not quite in the same dominant fashion in which we are accustomed to. Teams hung around against Western. Their ferocious defense gave up 29 points to a not great Ottawa offense. York scored 28 on the Mustangs, a number that is simply inconceivable even 12 months prior. Western narrowly eked out a 9-point victory against Windsor in a game that was very light on touchdowns. And then, in one of the most one-sided beatdowns of the modern era, Laurier hung 60 points on Western in their barn. And that game seemed to break the Stallions' spirits as Guelph rolled into town the very next week and eliminated them in the OUA quarterfinals. An astonishing, sad end to the greatest coaching run in U Sports history, arguably the greatest coaching run in Canadian history. 2025 stats. Western was first in points for with 361, that is 45 points per game. They were second in total yards with 3,971, which is about 503 yards per game. They were 10th in passing yards with 1,869, which is about 233 passing yards per game. So, dare I say it, kind of a bad passing offense, but made up for it by an extremely effective run game. They were first in total rush yards with 2,169. That's 270 rushing yards per game. They were going to run the football, and they did it quite well. On defense, they were 7th in total points allowed with 246. They gave up 31 points per game. That is an astonishing figure for Western. They were 9th in pass defense, giving up 312.5 yards per game, 6th in rushing yards per game at 147, 8th out of 11 teams in total yards per game with 459.5. This is a defense that used to run teams over, and they looked quite porous in 2025. Still, point differential of plus 115th. Good enough for third in the OUA, and if you look at their last five seasons, this is a dominant program. 2021, they go 6-0, they win the Vanier. 2022, they go 8-0, and they come darn close. 2023, third straight Yates Cup victory, 8-0. 2024, 8-0, but lose the Yates Cup. 2025, 7-1, eliminated in the OUA quarterfinals. 2026 outlook, and this is going to be a hard one to predict. It is definitely a season of change for Western. Longtime quarterback Evan Hillock is gone. Legendary head coach Greg Marshall is gone. The OUA Rookie of the Year, Jackson McKay, is gone. He's going down to the NCAA to pursue a track scholarship. Western has lost some key pieces in the coaching room and on the field. They will get standout running back Ethan Dalby back, and that will help immensely. And they'd have a new head coach in Michael Faulds. And the attention and excitement around this new coach has brought in a pretty talented transfer class as well, which is good because Western, for the first time in a long time, didn't feel like they could just overwhelm you with the sheer amount of talent they have on display. Their defense, especially that linebacking and secondary room, man, they left a lot to be desired. So if they can fill those gaps, they will still have a strong defensive line. They're always a great line of scrimmage school. But if they can fill those gaps behind them, this is going to be a really dangerous team again. Look, they're going to win their first four games of the season. Their first real test is week 5 at home against Queens. And look, what a game that's going to be. I'll be there live. I cannot wait for that one. I have Queens winning it. But then I have Western winning their final three games afterwards to finish with a 7-1 record, good enough for second in the OUA. We know they are going to run the ball well. But can they rejuvenate a subpar passing game? They've got the right guy in charge to do exactly that. I'll put it to you this way. Western is going to be great very soon. But will it be next year? I don't know yet. It might take some time for them to get back up to those lofty standards. If it does, it leaves a door open for your Queens Gaels to possibly snap their long losing streak against Western and take home a second straight Yates Cup. If Western rebounds immediately, they are going to be hard to beat in 2026.
4: Coming up next, I'll be taking you through weather and traffic for the Kingston region. This is your Environment Canada weather report for the Kingston region. Wednesday, August 5th, 25 is your high, with cloudy and humid conditions feeling closer to 30 degrees. Thursday, August 6th, 27 is your high, but with the humidity it feels closer to 30, and once again we've got a UV index of 8. Friday, August 7th, 26 degrees is your high, with largely sunny conditions, feeling closer to 27, so a little cooler. Beautiful day here in the city of Kingston. Saturday, August 8th, 25 is your high, with a 55% chance of precipitation in the morning, going to feel closer to 30 degrees otherwise, and quite humid. Sunday, August 9th, 25 is your high, feeling closer to 30, partly sunny, with a 70% chance of afternoon thunderstorms. And starting off next week, Monday, August 10th, 25 is your high, with a 55% chance of precipitation. This is your City of Kingston traffic report for the week. Cranbrook Street from Lakeview Avenue to Days Road is closed for pedestrian improvements. Ontario Street from Brock Street to Clarence will be closed August 7th starting 7 a.m. until August 9th at 6:30 p.m. for the poker run. Bath Road from Sir John A. Macdonald Boulevard to Portsmouth Avenue, expect delays for the installation of intersection pedestrian signals. The city is installing these intersection pedestrian signals at several locations to make it easier and safer for pedestrians to cross busy roads. They are installing signals at Bath Road and Lafleur Park, Concession Street and Kings Court Avenue, and Stephen Street at Patrick Street. Wright Crescent at Palace Road to Palace Road is still closed for a contractor to complete roadway repairs, pedestrian safety and access improvements, and traffic calming features on Wright Crescent. Norman Rogers Drive from Sir John A. Macdonald Boulevard to Van Order Drive is still closed to through traffic to facilitate roadway rehabilitation and configuration improvements. This work will improve road condition, accessibility, and safety for all road users. The City of Kingston and Utilities Kingston are in the midst of a reconstruction of Princess Street. This major infrastructure project includes upgrades to underground and above ground utilities, as well as improvements to enhance safety and comfort for pedestrians and cyclists. Ferry Street from Queen is still closed for construction-related activity at 283 Queen, and Aberdeen Street from Johnson to William is closed to accommodate construction activity and staging. Coming up next is Genevieve Hinch with CFRC's concert and events calendar.
5: 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Whether you're looking for live music, community events, workshops, markets, or family-friendly fun, there's lots happening around Kingston this week, so let's get into it. Wednesday features games in the square, swinging summer at the City Hall Amphitheater, plus plenty of chances to test your knowledge with music trivia at Riverhead Brewing and trivia night at DAC Brewing. Live music includes Taryn McKenna and Vince DeBeal at the Belvedere Hotel, Head Over Heels at the Bank Gastro Bar, Sean McCollin at the Cove Inn, Christopher Jackson at the Creekside Bar, and the Catarockway Chamber Music Festival at the Sphere, and an open mic with Wayne Riley at Timeout Bar. On Thursday, browse the Kingston Public Market and bring your kids to Stories in the Square. Get creative at Bring Your Own Craft or take part in finding scenes in everyday life at the Tet Center. You can also catch a free screening of High School Musical in Springer Market Square or head over to the Queen's Family Night at Elbow Lake. Live music includes Tyson Sullivan, Cullen Slack, Bentley McKegney, Clear Breeze, Doug Vanderhorden, Shane Dunn, the Catarockway Chamber Music Festival, and Waco at the Toucan. Friday includes the Kingston Sheepdog Trials, Spindle Fest, Spanish Conversation Sessions, Speaking Vibrations at TK Fringe, Nuts at the Tet Center, and Kicking It Country at City Hall Amphitheater. Music highlights include Amanda Keeley Trio at the Cove Inn, Neil Carter at Kicking It Country, Nolan Hubbard at the Waterfront Concert Series, the Wolf Island Music Festival, Heatwave at the RCHA Club, Groove Infused, Lowest of the Low, the Celtic Kitchen Party, Dr. Bombay, and John McClurg at the Toucan. Heading into Saturday, don't miss the Women's Arts Festival in City Park, the Kingston Public Market, Chef Demos, Saturday Sessions, and the Sheep to Shawl competition at the Kingston Sheepdog Trials. Live music includes performances at the Women's Art Festival, Texas Tuxedo, and Friends at the South Road Jam, the Wolf Island Music Festival, and much more. Wrapping things up Sunday, the Memorial Center Farmers Market returns alongside yoga in Battery Park and the shawl auction and spinning frolic at the Kingston Sheepdog Trials. Music includes Taryn McKenna and Vince DeBeal at the Belvedere Hotel, live music Sundays at Finkelshore Park, Marianne Dexler Band at Time Up Bar, Head Over Heels at the Cove Inn, and Ben Nichols, Corey Brannon at the Broom Factory. That's your weekly events and concerts calendar for August 3rd through the 9th. 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I'm Jenny. 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
8: Hi, my name is Dan Politano, and you're listening to Earshot Daily. I'm going to kick off today's show with a band from Vancouver. Alien Boys fire on all cylinders with a fierce mix of political punk, queer punk, riot girl, and hardcore. Their EP, Live at Rain City Recorders, was recorded in a single take with no edits, capturing the band's chaotic live energy in real time. I'm going to play you 2 songs from this. The first one is called Down by the Water, and the next one is called Just Another Piece of Acid.

0: daughter. Little fish, big fish, swimming in the water. Come back here. Give me my daughter.
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Rick Sparks and the Enablers released their debut album in 2018 called The Trouble with the Light. It garnered a number of award nominations, including the 2020 SoCan Songwriter of the Year award. Their sophomore album, Pleasures in the Pathless Woods, went to win the 2022 Music PEI Award for Group Recording of the Year, the 2022 City of Summerside Culture Award, and received a 2022 East Coast Music Award nomination for Group Recording of the Year. The song I'm going to play came out November 15th, 2024. It's called Car Crash Sequence.

We're halfway through this edition of Earshot Daily. My name's Dan Politano, and thank you for joining us. I'm from Victoria, BC. That last song was one of mine off my latest EP, What's Your Game, that came out in September 2024. For more information on me, you can visit me online at danpolitano.com, and I also host the Dad Life podcast, which is available on all podcast platforms. Montreal-based singer-songwriter and producer Maya Love immerses you in a genuine, organic, heartfelt universe. This self-taught, multidisciplinary artist who takes her influence from soul, R&B, folk, pop, rock, jazz, and oriental music, co-produced her distinctive debut EP and her latest album, one that will stir your soul. Maya uses music as a way to heal and connect with her inner child and believes at her core that it is a universal language that can be spread to create more love, harmony, and bring people together. The song is called Supernova.

That song was called Whisper by The August Arrival. The band is led by Yukon songwriter and vocalist Sarah McDonald. It's a solo project supported by friends, incorporating live and recording contributions from an array of musicians who slide in and out of the lineup. Over 13 years, the band has graced stages across Western Canada, performing at a bunch of festivals. Their album All Blue and Gold charted on Earshot Distro for over 15 weeks. If you're an artist and want to get a chance to get on this show, or if you're a broadcaster and want a host, check out earshot-distro.ca for more information. Canadian indie rock band Winter Sleep was formed in Halifax, Nova Scotia in 2001. The Juno Award-winning band has released 7 previous full-length records, the last two of which were released on Dine Alone Records. They took a break after the release of their 2019 album In the Land Of, and during that time, wrote a wealth of new material. This song came out November 8th, 2024. It's called Fool for a Life.

0: Well, that's all for this edition of Earshot Daily. I'm your host, Dan Politano. We hope you've enjoyed this show. We'll be back tomorrow with another half hour of brand new material from all across the country here on the Earshot Daily Show. 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
5: 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It is 6 p.m. on Wednesday, August 5th. Hi, I'm Skylar James, your host of Trail Mix, bringing you summer songs all season long. And we're into August, which means Trail Mix is winding down for the year. It seems like we haven't even started, and the summer is already over. But because it's the beginning of August, you know, I'm feeling a bit more chill. The heat wave has calmed down. The summer is starting to wrap up, and I'm searching for more chill, laid-back vibes. So that's what we're going with today, a more chill Trail Mix for everyone here. Relax, it's the end of summer. Whatever fall brings you is coming soon, so we're going to enjoy it while it lasts. To start us off with the chill vibes here, maybe the most subdued pop band you can find right now. New song here from Tiny Habits. This is anything he was.

from Billy Ann there. That was Looking for You, and you're listening to CFRC 101.9 FM. As a person who listens to a lot of Canadian music, because I enjoy it, but also because I have to play Canadian on the radio, obviously, I feel like there wasn't a lot of new Canadian released so far this year. So I've been trying to dig around for a lot of Canadian music, and especially a lot of new Canadian music to play. But a record that I don't think anyone saw coming from a band that I did not think or expect was going to release a record this year, Broken Social Scene, from their new album, Remember the Humans Relief.

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You're never around, and you're listening to Trail Mix on CFRC 101.9 FM. Lake Street Dive. Get a little bit of jazz, a little bit of funk mixed in with some pop there. Speaking of jazz, if you're in the Kingston area, I'm recording this from Prince Edward County. Prince Edward County is not too far, and next week is the Prince Edward County Jazz Festival, one of my favorite music festivals. There's a bunch of events going on around Prince Edward County. Lots of tickets for the big events are already sold out, but my favorite shows to see during the Jazz Festival are the smaller free or like by donation shows. My favorite is there's a cemetery, and on the Saturday morning, usually they do free jazz in the cemetery. There's donuts, there's coffee. In past years, it's been like ridiculously early at 9 a.m., but this year it's a nice 10 a.m. So if you're in the area, I can't suggest it enough. Prince Edward County Jazz Festival, taking it back, I would say a few years, but it's definitely more than a few years here to Toronto. Martha and the Muffins, Echo Beach.

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That's from Finn Wolfhard's new album, Fire From The Hip. And I'm sure Finn Wolfhard does not need my publicity because he's got all the publicity in the world. But I never thought I'd be, you know, an enjoyer of his music. I never really watched Stranger Things. I watched the first couple seasons, you know, wasn't a big fan of his in particular, but last year he released an album that just sort of surprised me. And then this album is, I haven't given it an official listen yet, but from what I've heard is fantastic. So again, he doesn't need my publicity, but there you go, Finn. Put in a good word for you. If you've been with us since the beginning, you might have heard a vocalist on that first Tiny Habits song. That's right. It's an uncredited Matty Healy feature. And I've been listening to a lot 1975 recently because I just miss them. Please come back to me. So we're doing a little bit of double Matty Healy here today. One of my favorite songs of theirs, the 1975, Sincerity Is Scary.

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You heard that right. That song is actually called Trail Mix 3 p.m. It's by Cautious Clay. I used to be a big Cautious Clay fan back in 2018, but haven't listened to him much and just saw that he released a song called Trail Mix. And of course, I have to play it. That's from his newest album, The Hours, High Noon. He's released a couple of albums where he has songs for each hours of the day. It's a pretty unique thing to do, and obviously that song has a fantastic title. We're going to take it back to some Canadian here with Boy Golden, Meadow Sweet.

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And one of my favorite albums released this year has been from Sella, the artist known as Sella, which is the lead singer of the band known as the Front Bottoms, Brian Sella. He's doing a little solo project, and this album is just, I don't know, it's the epitome of summer chill vibes, but driving around, you know, on a laid back day, maybe going to a little farmer's market, doing some errands. I don't know. One of my favorite songs from his newest album, Sella, here, South Dakota.

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This past weekend, Oshieka just wrapped up, and as someone who was unable to go to the Montreal Music Festival, I am quite bitter, as it was basically the perfect lineup for me this year. You had Lorde, Geese, 21 Pilots, who else? Of Monsters and Men. Just so many people that I wanted to see, including Wolf Alice, although I was super lucky to see them last fall. Although I'm thinking about them again because of their incredible Oshieka set. They're just festivals this summer. They've been killing it. They've been playing a bunch of new songs, a bunch of old songs, and I'm incredibly jealous of everyone who is able to go. So I'm pulling out an old Wolf Alice tune for this Trail Mix episode today. A song that always gets stuck in my head, the chorus of this song, and I always forget which song it's from. So I searched through the entire first album of theirs, which is incredibly long, trying to find this song. So I'm playing it so you can get stuck in all of your heads. Wolf Alice, Baby Ain't Made of China.

Sandy but Doobie Beaches. 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As a very long time Biba Doobie fan, I stand by. I think that's one of her best songs ever. It really just captures the gritty end of summer nostalgic feeling that I hope for in a rock song that I listen to in August. I don't know, it's a very specific feeling, but there's lots of songs that can make you feel that way. Your end of summer rock song. And another song that makes me feel that way and just, I think, encapsulates that feeling as well as many others is Chicago by Sufjan Stevens. That's from his album Illinois. Now, there's the album version, which is lovely. It's orchestral. It's more like almost a Broadway tune in the way that it's super showy. But then a few years after he released that album, he released the demo version of the song. I think I like them both equally, the original and the demo. But there's something special about the demo in terms of that late summer sort of nostalgic feeling. And so I'm playing it for you now to end off our first August show of this year's Trail Mix. Sufjan Stevens, Chicago.

Welcome back to our show. Again, this is Calls from Home, broadcasting to you from Lower Carruthers Hall, CFRC, on Kingston, Ontario, on Haudenosaunee and Anishinaabe land. Calls from Home is a bi-weekly radio show where we take messages and song requests from people inside prison and their loved ones outside, and hope to build some connection beyond prison walls. CFRC's broadcast range reaches 9 institutions, including Millhaven, Bath, Collins Bay, Frontenac, Joyceville, Pittsburgh Institution, Sundance Youth Detention Center, Quinte Detention Center, Napanee, and Cape Vincent Correctional Facility in New York. 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Our next show is going to be on August 19th. Get your messages in by the 18th to make sure they make it on the show. Before we get into our request today, I just wanted to mention that this is our last Calls from Home show before Prisoners' Justice Day on August 10th. Prisoners' Justice Day is a movement that began in Kingston, Ontario, in support of prisoners' rights and to remember all the people who have died of unnatural deaths while incarcerated. The first Prisoners' Justice Day was held at Millhaven Institution on August 10th, 1975, on the first anniversary of Edward Nyland's death. In addition to a day of mourning, several prisoners took part in an 18-day hunger strike, and in the following year, August 10th was recognized as a memorial day where prisoners would strike in opposition to the use of solitary confinement and to protest inhumane conditions within the prison system. That still goes on today, with prisoners taking a one-day hunger strike and refusing to work on August 10th. We hope that all those inside are safe on those days and are able to participate in this action of solidarity and justice-seeking. Edward Nyland's death was brought about by the unending cruelty that is the prison system. Cruelty like that, we are told, of happening ongoing, including this week at Collins Bay, where prisoners are suffering in the heat with no air conditioning and only hot showers. We're thinking about everyone listening behind bars there and everywhere else. We hope that Prisoners' Justice Day includes some reflection, solidarity, and action towards justice and the end of the prison industrial complex. If you're in Kingston and want to participate, there is an annual memorial gathering at the Prison for Women, held by the P4W Memorial Collective. You can find some more information online. We'll repost an Instagram about that event if you'd like to learn some more information. Again, we hope that everyone inside is safe on that day and can mark the day as they see fit. We'll get into our requests. Our first song of the evening is Cowgirl by Shaboozey, and this song is going out for my sweetest love, Charlotte.

We're going to keep the country vibes going with our next song. This is Morgan Wallen, Redneck Love Song. And this is going out to my wife, Love Postie.

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6: 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Our next request is a really good one. This is Smells Like Teen Spirit, and this is going out to Jeff. Love Your Lily.

0: wants and never get right. 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I ain't never really want for nothing but you.
1: We have another song by Ellie Goulding. This is Four Seasons. I'm going out to my partner in all things.

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With this cute little country girl called Maya. And boy, let me tell you, she was the prettiest thing I'd ever seen in a pair of boots. Well, she walked right up to me, handed me a beer. Gave me a look like, let's get out of here. And that's when I realized that she was every cowboy's dream come true.

Thanks for that one, Patricia. I really liked it. Our next one is going out to Rick. Love, Tracy. This is What Makes You Beautiful by One Direction.

Just a heads up, there's some swears in our next song. Next up, we're going to hear Namaste Bitches by Fuzzy Butt Basil, and this is going out to my brother, Carl.

Before I play you guys out with our last song of the evening, I just want to remind everyone that our next show is on August 19th. 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And again, follow our Instagram for a repost about the Prisoners Justice Day events, both in Kingston and around Canada. And coming up with our last request, we got this from the person who gave us a tip about the horrendous conditions currently at Collins Bay. So I'm going to play you out with Freebird. Have a good evening, everyone.

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